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5: Welcome to the Afrosonic Taxi, where we take you on a journey into music with African roots worldwide. I'm your driver, DJ K, and this week we're sounding the horn with bands from Brazil to Benin. Let's get this trip rolling with the Orquestra Afrosinfonica, featuring vocalist Jasmia Horn.
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All right, tell this story. A story that humanity needs to know about. In my music, I speak of unknown things, impossible things.

Coming to you from the studios of KPSQLP in downtown Fayetteville, Arkansas, you're in the Afrosonic Taxi with your driver, DJ K. We just heard the Congolese musician, bandleader, and world traveler Kiala with his Amsterdam-based group, the Afroblaster. And before that, a group of Congolese and English musicians called Congo Dien Tortilla. Now we'll hop over to the Bay Area of San Francisco with the Hispanic All-Stars.

the Namaju Orchestra of Brazil, and the Cuban-Spanish group El Combo Batanga. We also heard the Austin-based band Grupo Fantasma with roots in Colombia. You're in the Afrosonic Taxi. For the last 30 years, the 8 members of the Gombe Brass Band have used a jazz sensibility to uplift the traditional rhythms of their native Benin. Here they are on their latest recording.

Daniel Gizzano of Togo, and before that, Salsa Dura from Cali, Colombia to New York City with La Excelencia. We also heard Kodoko Brass, a Boston-based band that's adopted the music of northern Ghana. You've been riding in the Afrosonic Taxi, where we break down borders with music and give you a soundtrack to move with light through troubling times. Until next time, don't be afraid to sound the horn for justice and also sound the horn for joy. And be sure to stay in community with Community Radio. Now a Tango Zimba will take us home.

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tribute to one of the greatest guitar players, rock riffs, and instrumental tracks ever. That was Santa Clara Pueblo musician Jacob Shihei and his trio with their live off-the-floor take on Rumble. The original was recorded by Shawnee rocker Link Wray back in 1958, and it added ripping distortion and tremolo

to Link's electric guitar playing, and that introduced the world to a brand new sound. This is Reclaimed, your home for Indigenous music on CBC. I'm Jared Martineau, and today you'll hear Indigenous messengers sending sound across time and space. You can find a wealth of those undersung stories in the excellent compilation album Native North America Volume 1, and this is one of my faves. It's from Algonquin Mohawk musician Willie Mitchell and his Desert River Band. And the message it sends was encoded in the paper-thin skin of a tree. Here's Birch Bark Letter on Reclaimed.

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1: Kia ora, my name is Tainui Stevens. I'm a Māori.
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You just heard two songs from the excellent Grammy-nominated compilation album Native North America Volume 1. And that song gives today's show its title. That was Messenger from Leland Bell. He grew up in Wiquemecong on Manitoulin Island, and he's not just a musician. Leland is also an acclaimed painter and visual artist. And his art calls together the sacred bundles of knowledge keepers in his community to find new ways to preserve and share their messages. I'm Jared Martineau. This is Reclaimed on CBC Music and Radio. Next, I want to play you something from Cree singer Kaylee Watts. It's one of the first songs she ever wrote, and she recorded it at Box of Bones Studio in the remote community of Bella Coola, British Columbia. Over the years, it found its way into her live sets and eventually onto her debut album, River's Daughter. And you can hear the journey the song has taken in the sound, the lyrics, and right in its title. Here's Kaylee Watts with Slow Burn.

Kanse. I'm Kaylee Watts from Bella Coola, BC, adopted member of the Newhawk Nation and member of the Satellite Cree Nation in Alberta. And you're listening to Reclaimed on CBC Radio.

beautiful, gentle song from Cherokee singer Ken Pomeroy. That was Cicadas. Ken wrote it while she was going through big changes in her life, and she couldn't have known that there were even bigger changes right around the corner. Sterling Harjo, the co-creator and director of Reservation Dogs, had heard Ken's music, and he reached out to see if she was working on any new songs. And as it happens, Ken had recently finished Cicadas, and when it found its way onto that hit TV show, it opened Ken Pomeroy to a whole new world of listeners. I'm Jared Martineau, this is Reclaimed, and speaking of turning points, Métis singer Kaylee Jade's album, The Great Unknown, is a musical journey toward embracing the unpredictability of life. And even when that stirs up feelings of uncertainty or maybe even dread, it can also help release what no longer serves you, so you can open your arms to whatever's coming next. Here's Kaylee Jade with Flooding on the Moor. There-

I just love hearing songs in indigenous languages. That was Cherokee singer and songwriter Agali Si with Ginyalosa, meaning together, all sung in Jalagi. You can find that one on Agali Sieg's debut album, Noshkino Inage Nidiyulenai. It started in the woods. And he's not just singing in his language, he's also sharing what he's learned. Agalisika's taught language and culture, as well as ceremonial and contemporary music, to kids of all ages at the Cherokee Immersion Charter School, right in his home territory of Tahlequah, Oklahoma. I'm Jarrett Martineau, this is Reclaimed, and there are many ways to send messages, and you're hearing Indigenous music that transmits knowledge and experience through song. Anishinaabe musician Zune knows all about that, and they send their sonic messages out through an ethereal fog. Clouds of reverb and layers of distortion hide sunlit melodies underneath. And Zune says they wanted this record to feel that way, to take the sharpness of heartbreak and lean toward softer edges. Here's I Was Younger on Reclaimed.

0: Tan sy'n ei ddod yn y gloffi yma mewn sgwer yn dig asun, tash y spil yn dig asun. Yn y newid Gwenina, and you're listening to Reclaimed on CBC Radio.
1: Arlene, bonjour. Joe Rainey, indigenous cars. Nisquaga, Miwizaga, Iganing, Minnewaga, Kabikang, and Donjiba. Hi, my name is Joe Rainey, and I am from the Red Lake Band of Chippewa Indians, also from Minneapolis, Minnesota. And you're listening to Reclaimed on CBC.

wonderful song from their debut album, Unbound. That was Bijaki with Nashke, meaning look or pay attention in Anishinaabemowin. Bijaki is an experimental trio that features two Ojibwe powwow singers, Joe Rainey and Dylan Bijakeens Jennings, alongside vocalist and multi-instrumentalist Sean Carey, a.k.a. the secret sonic weapon behind the rock band Bon Iver. And what I love about their music is the way it creates space for the heartbeat of powwow to float in a flow state and reach towards something almost unknowable. I'm Jarrett Martineau. This is Reclaimed on CBC Music and Radio. Next, let's hear from Diné singer-songwriter and multi-instrumentalist Sage Najoni. This song feels expansive, and that might be because it took a long while to arrive. Sage says it was more than a year in the making, but the song got better as it grew. And just listen for the strings that soar to the forefront as the song sails into its second half. Here's Sage Najoni with Bird of Prey on Reclaimed.

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Oh.

0: What an epic guitar solo. I love the way this song transforms. It burns like a fire that grows and glows, and that opens a channel to another world as you listen. You're hearing Kleecho musician Digawolf with Talking to Spirits. And this song captures something essential about Digga's music, its ferocity, mysticism, and his poetic ability to communicate messages that it feels like only he can hear. I'm Jared Martineau, this is Reclaimed, and I hope you've enjoyed the messengers you've heard today. Drop me a line to let me know. Reclaimed at cbc.ca is our email. 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Our show is produced by Travis Pereira, Spiros Georgiou, Lauren Hancock, Judith Lynch, and me. Join me again next week for more songs and sounds from across the Indigenous world. I'll see you then. Hi, hi, Miigwech, and Masa Cho for listening.
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0: Watt for Pedro show, happy Friday. Started off and part of On Green Dolphin Street, live excerpt, Dusseldorf, September 27, 1960, John Coltrane. Paul Chambers on the bass, Arco, huh? Jimmy Cobb on the drum. This was actually last tour John Coltrane did with Miles Davis, but Miles didn't make this gig. Somebody else played. Whitten Kelly. I think even Stan Getz was on some of this. It was just, pretty. You can check it out up on YouTube.com. After that, Sizz with Don't Forget to Dance. And because of this Discord website and software, I got with me Visa Dmitry Yevich. God, I was saying it better before. Dmitry Yevich. I should know. You know, in Pedro, we got some Slav people. A lot. And I've learned since I came here as a boy. And but shows you maybe that was a senior moment. Look, very grateful to Stanislav for making the connect with us. What town you talking to me from, Visa?
1: Well, now it's 8 p.m.
0: No, the town, T-O-W-N.
1: The town. So now I'm currently in Ohrid at the moment, but I'm living in Skopje. And I'm from Kumanovo.
0: Yeah, big
1: so
0: town.
1: Three different towns I mentioned.
0: Well, I
1: work and live in Skopje, where you played before.
0: I got to play
1: years.
0: There a couple times. Once with Stooges, once with my Missing Men.
1: Yeah, I was on the Missing Men. And I was with Brother Vasco, your
0: Brother Vasco, yeah. Much respect.
1: Yes.
0: He just wrote me. He had been having some stuff, but we want to collaborate. Okay, I ask everybody this, back in May, it was 25 years, so I ask everybody this question. Please bring your earliest memory of music.
1: Yeah, this is a tough question for me, actually, because I follow your show, and I was trying to prepare myself for this first question. I start thinking, what was my first music remembering, let's say? And I was, it's probably some folk music, actually, that was going on TV. And
0: that makes
1: but
0: sense.
1: But I don't remember the song.
0: That's all right.
1: I don't remember the author, too, but it's probably some folk songs going on a TV station. Afterwards, maybe I was like, 10 years old.
0: That was there a was big, I did old. A cover song of for a benefit. She was very famous.
1: Esma Regepova.
0: Right, she ended up playing, she had her whole family in the band, and amazing
1: yes.
0: Music. I'm a big fan. Oh my God.
1: Yes. She was a queen of Roma music in the world. She was so famous, and she even played on KXP 2 years before she died. So she was like a really queen of Roma gypsy music, Roma music, how you call it.
0: Yeah, yeah. Well, because yeah. There's such a mix of different things, it's just really interesting. And a big fan, big fan. My second man,
1: me too.
0: They have connections with that area. And, okay, so the folk thing makes a lot of sense. In the house you grew up in, Ivisa, was there a...
1: Sorry?
0: The house you grew up in, was there musical instruments?
1: Yeah, not so much, but my brother starts playing piano, and he was like 8-9 years old, he starts going on a musical school for music, and he started playing piano. So my parents bought him a small synthesizer. And when they, I remember we bought it in Bulgaria. We were on the vacation in Bulgaria, and my father bought him a small synthesizer, really cheap one. And they also bought a guitar, but nobody knows to play. And this guitar was staying on the side, on the corner, into the room, into the dining room, and was staying for years, like 3 years. Nobody is doing nothing on nobody playing guitar. And suddenly, a cousin of mine who was living next to our house also. He is older than me, and he was starting playing a guitar, and I was looking at him that he's the guy, you know, when there is some gathering, he knows play some songs, and you know, people like him, well, like to watch him, you know. And suddenly I start to have interest in playing guitar, and I think I was fifth grade. That means like, oh, don't get me wrong, I think around 11 year old I was, or maybe 12. Don't get me wrong, I'm not good with counting the years. So nice. I was wondering to start to play, and then I asked him to show me some chords, and he shows me, and the first two songs that I learned was something ex-Yugoslavian, some song, and Knock Knock on the Heaven's Door was the second or third, because it was with three chords only.
0: Bob Dylan.
1: So that's how I start to play actually the guitar. And afterwards, I went on a school for guitar playing. It was to the teacher. It was not a musical school, but there was a teacher who had lessons for guitar. And I was there for a year and playing by notes, learning like really musical, to play by notes.
0: Yeah, let me ask you about school. Did they have a marching band or choir? Or were you in, like, you know, as a kid? Or did you do any?
1: We had a choir in our elementary school, but I never been part of.
0: Okay. What was the first?
1: So I didn't.
0: What was the first record, or cassette, or MP3 file, or 8-track that you bought with your own money?
1: Yeah, I think the first. I remember, maybe I don't remember the first cassette, because I have cassettes at home still, and I was recording, and you know that they was bootlegs. All of them were bootlegs, and I didn't buy it. I was recording from the radio, you know.
0: I have a deck
1: in the radio in the same system, so I was recording from the radio station.
0: Yeah, I understand. I did that too, but I'm interested in.
1: So I duplicated from the friends who have the originals, you know.
0: I did the same thing, but my question is asking.
1: I remember.
0: This is what I'm trying to ask you. I'm trying to ask you this, Avisa. When we're kids, mm-hmm. we don't have a lot of money. So I'm wondering, I did the same mm-hmm. thing. I recorded off the television with all the buzz and everything. But what I'm interested in here with this question, because we don't have a lot of money when we were kids. So when you finally got enough money to buy something, what was the first thing you did buy?
1: Yeah, it was interesting, because when I got my first money that I was planning to buy music, I was buying a CD, and I didn't have a CD player to listen it. And I, if I'm remembering good, I think it was something, it was Blues Brothers.
0: Blues Brothers.
1: The soundtrack from the movie.
0: You're talking about Dan Aykroyd and John Belushi.
1: Yes, actually, yes. So I think that was my first CD that I bought it.
0: Yeah.
1: And then I started buying different kinds of music.
0: Not the first one. You can only have the first one once, so that's what I asked. You gave me this song.
1: I think.
0: You know, you can't copyright a title, because the Beatles had a song called this, Help.

0: Watford Pedro, right. Show that chunk of music started with Sizz doing Help. Then The Island, Hannah Talking. This is the last tune from reissue of that record I did with the guy, Quebec. He ain't really Quebecois, I guess. But he lives there. I guess French speaking, yeah. Anyway, you know, the names of things can be misleading. For example, this next tune, Am I Not in Sport? This is DTR and Mike Watt, but you'd be hard to find Mike Watt on this song. The drummer, Rich, told me the out of the 18 songs, I'm on 8 of them. Big circle after that. Now, I am on this one. I'm on one side. They mixed me on one side. This is Big Circle with Exit Plan, Glenn Mercer song. Glenn Mercer and Dave Weckerman. And Dan, the man who got it together. He plays the bass on the other side with the effects. Antietam, Brand New. I remember when Wolf was the bass player in this band years ago. They're still going. Every Other Star. Dicto Manabe with DM002B. Can't copyright a peep. Title people, so have at it. Bombas Prendon, The Elusive Mrs. Cooper, Crippling Alcoholism, with Evil Has a Baby Face. Baby Face is what they call in professional wrestling the cats who ain't heels, right? Hell Beans from England with Cheap Spanish Wine. Ket Carter, that's the name of this tune from, and this is a. Ben from, he's had a couple of bands, but this one he's calling Band from Area 15, live from the Bird's Nest in South London, May Day, 2026. And finally, Sizz with Ow! What do you call that when the sound is like its meaning, like click, right? Onomatopoeia? No, port... I think that's spelled both ways. It's portmanteau. Mike Begetta knows. I just gave him three more songs for the next Casa Sueño. The first two I wrote, I forgot to send him. So I think he's got 13, 12 now. This tour we got coming up. My 74th tour coming up with John Herndon on drums. Very excited to do that. But let's get on, Evisa, to your story. So... you start taking lessons from your cousin.
1: Yeah, a bit. He wrote me where to put my fingers, like we have a C chord, D chord. Oh, and I start. He took a list and a paper, and he just showing where to put my fingers, and I was starting. Doing that at home. But in the meantime, I was starting also to go in the school for guitar playing. And I had a professor, his name was Goran, and he was really good, actually, classical guitar player. And I was start learning this to playing by notes. And I was going for a year, then a professor started doing other job and he doesn't run the school anymore. So I went out of the school and I continued doing the things that my cousin shows me. And slightly I started to going toward making my own primordial song.
0: Can you remember the first song that you wrote, yeah. Evisa?
1: Sorry, can you repeat the question again?
0: Can you remember the first song you ever wrote on the guitar, Evisa?
1: I remember. I didn't have the name of the song, but I remember. I still remember how to play that song. I never released that song because it was really inspired by one famous song from one Macedonian band, and it was. Look-alike, and it was stupid to record something which is look-alike, really look-alike, like other song. But this was
0: Understood.
1: really good to understand then that, okay, you can try harder and you can do it better, you know?
0: Understood. So I'm guessing you were in man alone mode. But when do you start playing with other people? Do you make a bedroom band, a garage band, a basement band?
2: Drew Readings, this is Stephen Merritt, and I apparently on WGFC ICRA, which I think of as WGFC Hudson, but I don't know. I've never been to ICRA.
1: I was getting to listening punk music, actually. And I was inspired by those bands, and I was saying, "Okay, let's start the band." And first, I wrote a short bio of the band. Then I called those people that I want to play with them.
0: Were these your friends?
1: We didn't have equipment, and we didn't start it. The name of the band was Sisyphus Work.
0: How did you meet these people? Were they your friends?
1: Those were my friends from the neighborhood and from the... Actually, all of them were from the neighborhood. But we didn't start the band because they don't have the equipment.
0: Understood.
1: So then I found two other guys who also didn't have the equipment, but they find equipment. And we started the band. And that was my first band. It was called Sisyphus Work. And we start having rehearsals in a friend, on the first floor. It's on the zero floor. It was not a basement, but it was also not somewhere where you're living. And he had improvised drums by different metal things that were and tape and sellotape tape, you know, gaffer tape.
0: Sure.
1: And improvised cymbals and etc. I had my really rubbish old Yugoslavian made guitar and amplifier that was done by my brother exam in school, and the bass player came to the first rehearsal and he didn't have the bass, so he said, "I will listen to the songs, so I will start bass next time when I have the bass." On the next rehearsal, he came with the bass, but he didn't have the amplifier. So he said, "Okay, I will watching you and I will trying out on the bass where you're going, but next time when I will have the amplifier, we'll done the full rehearsal." Oh, and then this day comes and we had a full rehearsal and we sound terrible, which is expectable. Which
0: do
1: was
0: you,
1: expectable.
0: Do you
1: but
0: remember,
1: then we start.
0: Do you remember your first gig?
1: Yeah, I remember my first gig. It was in a small city next to my native city, Manovo. It's my native city where I'm born and I'm raised and born. And we there was like called Guitariada, which means guitar playing show. There was a lot of different punk and different kind of bands, and it was in Sveti Nikola. It's called St. Nicholas. It's called the small city next to my city where I was living. It was really fun. Play there, you were obliged to have two covers, one cover and two of your songs, three your songs. So we covered Wanna Be Your Dog from the Stooges, if I remember good. Then we play our song.
0: Were these some of your first songs?
1: Yes, those were some of my first songs, yeah.
0: Okay, because you said you didn't want to remember you. So what was the name? Well, let me ask you this. Let me ask you this. Was the gig a success?
1: It was actually for us was really big success.
0: Great.
1: We enjoy it a lot. It was like really mind-blowing for us, you know. There was a lot of people, actually. It's a small, it was on the main square of this small city, and there was a lot of people. We were so excited.

0: Why for Pedro show, start off the second hour with Sizz doing People. Then Grand Sharky, Southampton, England, with Feed the Kids from the Czech Republic. Vaclav Havelka with Boomerang, new record. ISO with Untitled 3020524. Probably the date, huh? Emmer, youngest member of Bahamas Brandon, with The Currency of Obstinance. And then Sizz with Responsibility. So, Visa, how long does this band last?
1: Sorry, I didn't. Can you repeat that again?
0: How long does this band last?
1: Okay, from 2012, I think we started with Sizz. Oh, it's like 14 years, 2012.
0: I mean, this band is still together? Is this the band Sizz?
1: Yes.
0: The band Sizz, I didn't understand, because it sounded like a longer name. Okay, so it's the same band. So the guys you started out playing with, you're still playing with. That's beautiful.
1: No, we have some changes. I need to explain a bit about the Sizz. Yeah. So I started this with my, I'm his cousin, actually. But I call him like a, he's younger than me, like 10 years, but still, we are kind of the same age, more or less, you know, generationally, if you count it. So, Philip was my drummer first, and we started like a power duo. Sizz was like guitar and drums only, and vocal I was playing. And then, I done this band because of Minuteman and Big Boys. So, huge inspiration for this band was.
0: Vici, I'm confused. What happened to the bass player?
1: We didn't have the bass player when we started.
0: Oh, I thought the guy showed up with no bass and then he came with
1: the bass. No, that was Sizz's work band.
0: Okay, that's the band.
1: That was my first band.
0: That's the band I'm asking you about. How long did they last?
1: Sorry. So this band lasts like 2 or 3 years, something like that.
0: And what happened?
1: What happened? Actually, we didn't fell apart, but we add some other people into the band and we start playing slightly different music. And then the drummer... our drummer starting to playing with another, my bass player, actually the drummer and the bass player started a new band, which was also punk. They were really good, actually. And it was the drummer was still playing with me, but I done a new band, which I include a new drummer, a new bass player. I was playing guitar, and it was also kind of trio, but we have, I was only playing guitar, I was not a singer there, and so we had a singer there. And that, the name of that band was Yorkshire. And that band was lasting more or less like year and a half. We have some really successful gigs in our native town, Kumanovo, and then we split up.
0: Okay, so Sizz comes after that?
1: No, Sizz comes after I was a part of two other really important and big band, important from my growing up, some two bands from my native town, Kumanovo. And they were really important for Macedonian scene too. First one was the Hip. So Hip was kind of, let's say, Macedonian, undone of Macedonian Sonic Youth. kind of, not the same, but they were really inspired by Sonic Youth and all of those bands. So I was really big fan of them. At one point, their guitarist went to study somewhere in Belgium, I think, and they were asking me to start playing with them. It was like dream come true. I started to play with the band that I really like. And I was playing with them for 2 years. Then we split up. The band stopped existing. Then another really important band from my native town called me after years after that, when I was first year in my studies. They called me to be a guitarist with them. And that band is Patrachery, which song I send you, you will hear it later. This song, Tracher Uber Alles.
0: Yeah, I think it's going to be the last thing we're going to hear today. Let me play some more.
1: Yes.
0: Some more. You gave me one more Sizz song.

0: Bought for Pedro Shawchuk. Music started with Sizz and Not a Revolutionary Song. Then Art Tatum, live 1944, Ain't Misbehaving, out of Toledo, Ohio. Art Tatum, incredible cat. Kind of mostly blind, too. But man, could he play. And a very inventive mind. Nate Potiker after that with Wherever Your Mind Goes. Nels Klein following with Cymbidium. Red Dons, this is a turn on from Hellbeens. Gerard. Or is it Gerard? senior moment. Thief's Journal. Super Session with Crane, 1990, live on KXLU. Gabriel, Raymond Pettibone song. Finally, Rib with Ray. Okay, so Sizz, we still haven't got to the origin story of Sizz. How does Sizz come together? You're telling me about these two other bands, The Hip and TB, yeah, Tracery.
1: Yes, exactly. So I was start playing with Tuba Tracery, and that was playing with them for 10 years. But after some years, I was had this urge to start a band on my own again. And actually, I'm a really big fan of Tuba Tracery, and it was like, again, dreams come true when they call me. I was calling me that I'm a number one of Tracery, and so now they call me to play with them. It was like mind blowing, as I said before. And okay. Afterwards, we were playing, and then...
0: Excuse me. But it's like Italiano, Tracery, right?
1: Yeah, Tracery. Yeah, that means gossips.
0: People sometimes, not sometimes, a lot of times in Italiano, the C's, you know, like cento, the tomato sauce.
1: Yes.
0: Yeah. So Tracery, not Tracery, what I said. I'm sorry,
1: yeah,
0: go
1: Tracery,
0: on.
1: Yeah.
0: I'm sorry, Vici, go on.
1: So then I was as I said, I had this thing that I want to start my own band, which is slightly different than what I'm playing with Tuba Tracery. And I started then Sizz, which was me and Philip was playing drums. As I said before, I was really, really inspired by Minuteman. And I was listening from the morning till the evening, all day, the albums from Minuteman. It was mind-blowing for me. And in that period, I was like really, really, really into that. Also, I mentioned Big Boys. So it was because of Minuteman and Big Boys.
0: Yeah, the first Hollywood gig for the Big Boys was with... Butthole Surfers and Minutemen. It was all three of us at a place called the Grandia Room in Hollywood, Italian restaurant. Not Italian, what did I say? Mexican restaurant. And we felt very kinship to those bands. So that's great to know that we got to be. Okay, so you put together Sizz. With your old drummer friend, Philip.
1: I put together...
0: And who do you get on bass?
1: He was not... Sorry?
0: With your drummer friend, Philip. Now, who'd you get on bass?
1: I didn't have the bass player.
0: Okay.
1: And my drummer was... I was his cousin. So this is not the drummer that I had with Sizz's Works. This is a new drummer, actually.
0: Oh, okay.
1: It was his cousin, and he was younger than me 10 years, and we started the band. And I told him, he said, I don't know how to play. I said, you will learn by doing. Let's start. I don't know either if I'm playing guitar. I don't know how to play, you know.
0: So well, like, you know, George Hurley bought two records. Billy Cobham Spectrum and The Who, Happy Jack. and he taught himself drums mm-hmm. with headphones. Yeah. So, you know, if you yes. were in the Minutemen, you could tell him that. That George Hurley self-taught. Went to see a lot yeah. of gigs at the Lighthouse, saw Max Roach. A lot of people play, and he just worked at it, hard at it, did a lot of practice, and ended up teaching himself. That's amazing. Do you remember? Well, it sounds like there's a bass in Sizz now.
1: Yes, yes. So I will come to that if you give me just a minute. So it's it was like, so we started the band, and immediately I was forcing him to record some singles. So we record like three songs actually.
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the ascensions. 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

Thank you.

and we find ourselves at the halfway point. Right now we're listening to Simo Cell. Before that was Israfil with Psy K. Identified Patient came before them. Lematin, I don't know. With Oil before that. Weird Shadow Wax with Nikolai Reptile. The Bug featuring Inga Copeland came before that. We heard MC Yala and Scotch Rolex. Susing came before that. Cienfuegos, Ninos de Brazil. Lucy was the first thing we heard with Vibrations on a Circular Membrane. And now there's another hour of music. So stay tuned right here on WGXC Acra 90.7 FM. You're listening to Nighttime with Christopher Michael Hefner. That's me.

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0: Hi, this is Alana from Sawkill. I'm the host of There There on WGXC Acre, Hudson, and Catskill. Radio for open ears.
1: This, if so, why? Yes, this woman is dangerous. Bill Dwyer asks, have you ever seriously considered playing Scarlet in Gone with the Wind?
2: I wasn't asked.
1: That's a good reason. The Hollywood Canteen, Sunday, 1944. You and Philip Terry gave me sandwiches and milk in the single most glamorous minutes a kid could have. You wore a yellow pinafore by Adrian Shaw. Thank you so much. Do you still have those magnificent topaz bracelets?
3: Yes, I do. The pinafore, too.
1: Kenneth Lowell asks, he said you made four pictures with John Gilbert. You only made two that I remember.
2: That's right.
1: Perhaps you could comment on his personality or his image. Also, it's very annoying to read about the whiteness of his voice. Anyone who saw him in Queen Christina knows that there was nothing wrong with his voice. Would you set the record straight?
2: Well, in 1929...
4: Everybody panicked at Metro.
2: But I mean everybody.
1: Executives, actors, actresses, stars,
2: They said we have to do talking. We have to speak in a microphone.
1: And I saw John Gilbert and all these people out there. Holly Berry.
4: The Barrymores.
1: And they had a man to teach us to speak. So I was so young, I didn't know what the hell we were talking about. So I just went in and I did my first talking. And everyone else got frightened. And John Gilbert did a test.
2: I didn't. I just
4: did the Untamed.
1: Mm-hmm.
2: With Bob Montgomery, and I heard my voice, and I said, that's not me, that's a man. Well, I had such a deep voice that I said, that's not me singing.
1: Somebody she's dead.
4: And we had
2: a great, great man who was a singing teacher.
4: He was Caruso's teacher.
2: And I said, I don't want to take singing lessons. I just want to learn how to talk. But I think I already know. But anyway,
1: John Gilbert took a test.

career going. This is why I say to young actors and young actresses, learn to breathe, learn to speak, but first,

And here we are at the end. The end. What have we even heard the past hour? What was that? Right now, we're listening to some cha-cha music from a very damaged record. We heard a little bit of an interview with Joan Crawford before that, from 1973, a mere 4 years before she left this dimension. Before that was Hog. We heard Sewn Leather, Dream Crusher, with their mixtape. Franck Vigreau came before that. Andy Stott's remix of Battleless Concrete. We heard Demdike Stairs, Past Majesty, from one of their test-pressing EPs. Hyde played This Blood. Alan Vega from his final LP, It, with DTM, Dead to Me. Words to live by. Words to die by. Up to you. Before that was Wetware. And we began the second half of tonight's program with Christophe de Babylon. I hope you've liked all of the songs I picked out for you. But if you didn't, you can tune in next month and I'll pick out a whole different batch right here on WGXC Acra 90.7 FM. Tune in every second Wednesday of every month for Nighttime with Christopher Michael Hefner. Until then, good luck. Mm-hmm.

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7: 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The following is a QST. 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
7: Our top story is about a de-expedition that is taking an extraordinary turn as 8 operators, all under the age of 25, prepare to lead the activation of Christmas Island later this year. Graham Kemp, VK4BB, tells us about this announcement.
9: Young radio operators will be planning, leading, and operating the VK9XYD expedition in November and December of this year through a partnership between the Pacific Islands De-Expedition Group and Youth on the Air. Although young operators have been part of previous activations, including the 3D2Y remote from Rotuma and PJ6Y on the island of Saba, the Pacific Islands Group is calling this next operation a milestone. The lead operator will be Max Friedman, N4ML. Max and his team will have veteran de-expeditioners Greg Marco, W6IZT, and Glenn Johnson, W0GJ, as on-island advisors. Making the announcement on July 20, the team said the young operators will include Connor Black, W4IPC, Tyler Schroeder, NT1S, Lucas Bartkus, LY7J, and Urgent Giri, 7Q6UJ, and that many of them were part of the two previous de-expeditions. They will be on the air for about 18 days, starting around the 16th of November. This is Graham Kemp, VK4BB.
7: In the U.S., the National Weather Service has its eye on the broadcasting spectrum as a possible

0: European countries, although European TV employs different systems than those used in the U.S., such as digital video broadcasting and digital audio broadcasting. NOAA said that the research will help strengthen weather radio and broaden access to its information across the country. This is Kent Peterson, KC0 DGY.
1: An amateur radio operator and broadcast professional who helped the FCC make changes in its emergency alert system has become a silent key. We hear more about him from Andy Morrison, K9AWM.
2: Jerry LeBeau, K2SMC, had a firm foothold in radio on both the commercial and amateur side. Licensed as a ham since 1955, he made his living in the broadcast world. He was a co-founder of the Sage Broadcast Group of stations, which had properties in the northeastern and midwestern U.S. He was also a longtime member of the Society of Broadcast Engineers. Through his company, Sage Alerting Systems, he manufactured equipment that became widely used to transmit emergency warnings for governments and for the petrochemical industry. In 1994, he became involved in the FCC's efforts to make the transition from its older emergency broadcast system to the newer emergency alert system. Jerry was 81.
1: What's better than a late July party? How about a second party a few weeks later? These are meteor scatter parties, and you're invited, as Jeremy Boot, G4NJH, tells us.
3: HAMSAI is looking for radio operators to be calling CQ on 10 and 6 meters using the digital mode MSK144 or simply to serve as passive monitors during two upcoming meteor showers. The first are the Southern Delta Aquarids between the 29th and 31st of July, followed by the Perseids between the 12th and the 14th of August. HAMSAI is hoping to receive data collected on 28.145 MHz and 50.260 MHz, especially any WAV files of decodes and operator contact logs from WSJTX. These are not the last of this year's parties, however. The final meteor scatter QSO party will be during the Geminids between the 13th and the 15th of December. For operating hours and other details about how to help generate propagation data during these events, which are also friendly competitions, visit the link in the text version of this week's newscast at arnewsline.org. This is Jeremy Boot, G4NJH.
1: The state of Nevada is poised to become home to what's being called the world's most sensitive radio telescope. Travis Lisk, N3ILS, tells us what's planned.
4: Construction is about to begin for a radio telescope known as the Deep Synoptic Array, considered the most sensitive of its kind to date. The project is being led by Caltech, the California Institute of Technology, and is planned for the Nevada desert. According to the Caltech website, the telescope recently passed its final design review, allowing building to begin on what will ultimately be a collection of 1,650 radio dishes covering an area of 12 by 10 miles or 20 by 16 kilometers. Scientists expect the Deep Synoptic Array to have the ability to collect and identify more radio sources in any given day than any radio telescopes currently in operation. The researchers said they expect its initial survey to note nearly 1 billion objects emitting radio waves. Its special functions will include the study of pulsars, black holes, and fast radio bursts, and it raises hopes that it will detect other transient events that have gone undetected until now. This is Travis Lisk and 3ILS.
1: In Vermont, the relationship between ham radio operators and an advocacy group for the disabled has a long history, and it has traveled a long road. How about more than 100 miles every year? Daniel Garcia, W2DIY, tells us about this enduring relationship.
5: Inside the communications trailer of the Twin State Radio Club, a handful of hams operated at several stations, always ready for the just-in-case moments that can happen when people run or ride horses along a long wooded trail in Vermont for 30 hours or more. As they have done for 34 years, the hams were supporting the Vermont 100, a fundraising challenge which drew 500 participants between the 18th and 20th of July. The runners and riders maxed out their endurance and determination in support of Vermont Adaptive Ski and Sports, which promotes accessible activities

0: is for athletes with visual and mobility impairments. The course had 10 aid stations and 4 horse holds, with amateurs present at each. Rob Mather, N1XSS, communications lead for the event, told Newsline that the course was well covered by amateur radio thanks to the Connecticut Valley FM Association's 2-meter repeater high atop Mount Ascutney. Several hams are also part of the Green Mountain Bike Patrol, which also provides medical support along the course. The trailer was equipped with public service radios as well that could contact the regional dispatch center in an emergency. Rob told Newsline, "This isn't the end of the successful run, not for the team of 60 hams or the participants out on the trail." He said, quote, "We do it all over again in September for the Vermont 50, end quote. That's another fundraiser. If you wish to be a part of the action, contact Rob via his email at n1xss@mather1.com. His email address also appears in the text version of this week's script at arnewsline.org. This is Daniel Garcia, W2DIY.
1: 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We are the Amateur Radio Newsline, heard on bulletin stations around the world, including the N8VAA repeater, serving parts of West Virginia, Virginia, Maryland, and Pennsylvania, and the Potomac Highlands Amateur Radio Club from Moorfield, West Virginia, on Monday nights at 8. Have you operated on 12 meters yet? Have you even thought of trying it? Well, meet a ham who is actually challenging you to do so. We hear more about him from Dave Lee, M9TLB.
2: 12 meters is typically not known as the most popular band for most operators, and so Ian, EI3LH, is posing a challenge that is rooting for this presumed underdog of bands. He has launched an activity known as Midnight Runners. It's a challenge to operators to use CW or SSB only to complete 12 contacts on the band during a single operating session, a field activity such as a POTA, SOTA, lighthouses or beaches on the air. Likewise, chasers at home can qualify to be midnight runners by logging their own dozen contacts with the portable stations. Sorry, but there are no grand prizes. Those who succeed in the mission do get a reason to feel grand anyway. They receive a membership certificate declaring them one of the proud midnight runners. And right now, there aren't many. Ian writes in his blog that this activity is his way of raising the profile of the 12-meter band, which he believes is often forgotten among CW and sideband operators. He said that the concept was born as a result of a discussion about 12 meters that took place on the SOTA reflector. If you complete your 12-on-12, be sure to let Ian know by contacting him at midnight@ei3h.eu and send a text list of your QSOs with all the details. Since this is a new venture, who knows? You may end up getting membership number 12, as well as a virtual pat on the back from Ian. This is Dave Lee, M9TLB.
1: Academic achievement and commitment to amateur radio has paid off in a big way for 4 YLs who have been named recipients of scholarships from the Young Ladies Radio League. 2 of the YLs are previous recipients of Newsline's Bill Pasternak Young Ham of the Year Award. Randy Sly, W4XJ, introduces them to us.
3: 4 young top achievers are receiving scholarships from the Young Ladies Radio League to support their continued studies. The Ethel Smith K2LMB Memorial Scholarship is being awarded to Grace Pape, K8LG, who is being recognized for the second year in a row with this scholarship. The third-generation ham and top contester is also a satellite enthusiast. She was the first recipient younger than 21 to receive the AMSAT Gridmaster Award. The Michigan resident is studying electrical engineering at Cedarville University in Cedarville, Ohio. Amateur Radio Newsline named her its Young Ham of the Year in 2024. Last year's Young Ham Award recipient, Katie Campbell, KE8LQR, has been chosen by YLRL for its Mary Lou Brown NM7N Memorial Scholarship. An avid contester and CW op, Katie has been active as assistant youth coordinator for the ARRL's Ohio section. Her commitment to other young people in ham radio has included roles with the Youth on the Air for the Americas and instructor for the Long Island CW Kids program. Sabrina Moll, WS8 EMT, is receiving the Martha Wessel K0 EPE Memorial Scholarship. A student at Columbia Southern University, where she is majoring in emergency management, she credits Amateur Radio with introducing her to emergency communications. A recent high school senior from Michigan, Kanushi Desai, KE8RNA, will be attending Johns Hopkins University to study electrical engineering with the help of the YLRL scholarship. Kanushi serves as the ARRL Michigan Section's youth coordinator, and she is vice president of the Midland Amateur Radio Club. She also edits their newspaper. Congratulations, everyone. This is Randy Sly, W4XJ.
1: In the world of DX, listen for Tom, VK2TBC, using the call sign VK0TBC from KC Station Antarctica until December. He will operate SSB and FT8. Ishmael, 8P6PE, will be active as 9Y4/8P6PE from Trinidad and Tobago between the 25th of July and the 9th of August. He will be active from several POTA references. 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Operators are using SSB and SSTV on 10, 12, 15, and 20 meters. 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Finally, this week, we're proud to announce the 2026 winner of the Bill Pasternak WA6ITF Memorial Amateur Radio Newsline Young Ham of the Year Award. Here with the story is the award committee chairman, Mark Abramovich, NT3V.
4: Karsten Glassbrenner, KQ4SJM of Brookville in Central Florida, was almost speechless when he learned in a recent phone call he had been selected as this year's Yodi.
5: You're kidding. That's awesome.
4: Karsten, who is 14 and holds a general class license earned in May 2024, took his technician test at the age of 11. He is the son of Drew and Marita Glassbrenner. Karsten gives his dad, KO4MA, credit for planting the seeds that sprouted into an early interest in amateur radio, specifically satellites and using radio to take advantage of atmospheric changes to talk to people far away.
5: Talking through a technological box in space, but also a 2-meter e-skip and tropo, which was really cool, and some HF.
4: Karsten says he was pretty nervous making his first satellite contact just a month after earning his general and called on dad for some help.
5: I hadn't learned completely how to point and polarize the antenna yet, so I was more talking and he was helping me out through what I was going to say, since FM satellites are they're rather quick, so it's kind of hard to understand when you're first doing them. So he was helping me out with the call signs, what to say, what to copy, and what a grid square was. I didn't know what grid square we were in yet.
4: Karsten says his interest in sharing his newfound hobby with other young people led to invitations to speak at Hamcation and the Dayton Hamvention and earned him a position as AMSAT's youngest ambassador. This past March, Karsten's proposal to get more young hams working satellites became a reality. It's called Students on the Air Days, and they're held the first and third Tuesdays of each month. Karsten has activated a number of rare grid squares in the short time he's been active. Karsten has well over 100 satellite contacts in the log and says he's looking to make many more. He begins high school this fall and says his interest in kit building, especially soldering components, might set him on the path to electrical engineering. From all of us here at Amateur Radio Newsline, congratulations, Karsten. I'm Mark Abramovich, NT3V.
1: Karsten will be presented the award at the Huntsville Ham Fest on Saturday, August 22nd in the Von Braun Center in Huntsville, Alabama. 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That's all from the Amateur Radio Newsline. 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For now, with Karen Eve Murray, KD2GUT, at the news desk in New York, and our news team worldwide, I'm Skeeter Nash, N5ASH in Jonesboro, Arkansas, saying 7-3. As always, we thank you for listening. Amateur Radio Newsline is copyright 2026. Amateur Radio Newsline retains ownership of its material even when retransmitted elsewhere. All rights are reserved.
6: About the Campbell. Did you... I got it. Yeah. Campbell appeared. Covering minutes. And... hitting him.
7: Hello there. Is that Eddie?
8: Oh, hello. Who's that, Professor?
7: Yeah, man. What's happening there in England?
8: Oh, damn good to hear you, Helby. Nothing at all save a boring bloody music on the radio. And you know how one loves one's black music.
7: I mean, they're playing the same thing that they were playing
8: same,
7: 5 years ago.
8: Same old thing, dear fellow.
7: Shit. What, so you ain't got no choice on the radio?
8: Well, no choice is no bloody choice, you know? So, Al, what are you doing at the moment yourself, old fella?
7: I've got some new stuff, man. I wanna bring it out. I wanna get it played over there. I think the people ought to hear it. You know?
8: What is it like? What is it exactly?
7: Well, you could call it what you like. I don't have a name for it, but it sounds something like this. Have a listen.
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10: I'm John Ross, KD8IDJ, and this is the ARRL Audio News for Friday, July 24th, 2026. Ahoy, amateur radio operators. Sioux Locks Engineers Day was held on June 25th, 2026 at the Locks in Sault Ste. Marie, Michigan, and amateur radio was woven into it. The event is the annual celebration of engineering marvels, maritime heritage, and community spirit at one of the world's busiest lock systems. Michigan's amateur radio operators were on the air with special event station W8S to shortwave ham radio visitors from across the region, but hams also played a public service role. Led by auxiliary communicator and amateur radio emergency service, Aries volunteers from Chippewa, Luce, and Delta counties, plus hams from Sault Ste. Marie, Ontario. Setup began early on June 25th with full operations running from an early morning briefing through late afternoon shutdown. Hams also managed radio distributions, Miami-ish hospital trailer operations, Michigan State Police Command vehicle rotations, reliable links using local repeaters, the county's simplex frequency of 146.54, a mix of VHF and HF, and even a mini Starlink deployment for backup connectivity. Key highlights from the field included smooth setup and testing of radios, coordinated personnel movements between the special events tent, command vehicles, and hospital trailer, and strong participation from both experienced AUX-C operators and eager newcomers. The Eastern Upper Peninsula Amateur Radio Club, an ARRL-affiliated club, operated W8S and gave the public a first-hand look at amateur radio in action, connecting with hams worldwide while highlighting how the hobby supports community events and emergency preparedness. This annual tradition continues to build strong partnership between local clubs, AUX-C teams, and event organizers, including the U.S. Army Corps of Engineers, said Bob Sterner, KB0BS, ARRL Chippewa County Emergency Coordinator. You can read more about the Sioux at ARRL.org. ARRL has introduced the new 10-band DXC award plaque, recognizing radio amateurs who have achieved DXCC on all 10 HF amateur bands from 160 through 6 meters. The new award celebrates the accomplishment of having confirmed at least 100 DXCC entries on each of the following bands: 160, 80, 40, 30, 20, 17, 15, 12, 10, and 6 meters, excluding 60 meters. Eligibility is based on the total QSLs reflected in your ARRL Logbook of the World account. No additional contacts are required beyond those needed to qualify for DXCC on each individual band. If your DXCC credits are not already visible in Logbook of the World, you must first link your DXCC and Logbook of the World profiles by requesting a credit merge from the ARRL Awards desk. The 10-band DXCC award challenges participants in the DXCC program to establish station capabilities and operator skills for dealing with a myriad of band conditions and pursuing DXCC across all 10 bands. During last week's ARRL Board of Directors meeting, Second Vice President Rick Neiswanger, K7GM, learned that he is among the few board members who qualify for the new award. "I never set out to earn an award like this," said Neiswanger. "I simply enjoy the challenge of working DX no matter what the band. Perseverance can result in an accomplishment that represents years of operating." Like the 5-band DXCC plaque, the new 10-band DXCC plaque comes as a handsome wooden frame with a ceramic blue embellished tile inlay. The plaque is USD priced at $95 plus shipping and handling. The new award complements ARRL's family of DXCC recognitions, which celebrate accomplishments by band, mode, and overall DXCC totals. More information about eligibility and award ordering is available on the ARRL 10-meter DXCC award webpage. A silent key to report this week, Kiyoshi Mizuguchi, JA1BK, world-renowned DXer, DXhibitioner, CQ, DX Hall of Fame member, and former director of International Amateur Radio Union, IARU, Region 3, passed away in May of 2026 at the age of 93. He was known as Khan to his fellow hams and was a member of the ARRL Maxim Society at the fellow class. First licensed in 1952, he became involved in the creation of IARU Region 3 and served as director from 1968 to 1975. His interest in DXing included both chasing and being the DX, and he is credited with identifying new entries and leading expeditions or operating from them for the first time. Khan was a frequent presenter at DX conventions and was introduced into the CQ DX Hall of Fame in 1987. Bill Kemmerer, K5FUV, wrote, "I first met Khan over 30 years ago, and we had a close friendship over many of those years. We operated several DXpeditions and attended several conventions together. He was behind many of the major expeditions over the years, giving strong financial support, and he was a strong financial supporter of ARRL. Khan earned an engineering degree from Tokyo University in 1950 and started a company with the rights to import all semiconductor manufacturing machinery in Japan. He retired from that company at the age of 60 and gave the company to his employers. Khan leaves behind his wife, Riko, and daughter, Kiko." And thanks to Dave Patton, KW9A, for information in this story. And you can read more at ARRL.org. The Tippecanoe Amateur Radio Association and the West Central Indiana Amateur Radio Network will host special event station W9E on Saturday, July 25th, 2026, in honor of Amelia Earhart's birthday. Operating from Prophetstown State Park one day after the famed aviator's birthday, operators will be on the air from 1 o'clock p.m. to 10 o'clock p.m. Eastern Daylight Time on Saturday, July 25th. They will be operating single sideband and FT8 on the 20, 15, and 40-meter bands, and you can contact the club directly for QSL cards. Amelia Mary Earhart was born on July 24, 1897. In 1935, she joined the Purdue University faculty as a career counselor for women, and the Purdue Research Foundation later funded her famous Lockheed Electra 10E, known as the Flying Laboratory. Earhart and her aircraft disappeared July 2, 1937, while attempting to become the first woman to fly around the world. The Warbirds of America special event station, W9W, will be on the air through July 25, 2026. Volunteers are operating the special event station, W9W, from Whitman Regional Airport in Oshkosh, Wisconsin, as part of the massive fly-in featuring air shows, exhibits, and workshops during the annual Experimental Aircraft Association EAA Air Venture this week. Look for W9W on HF and VHF and UHF bands, typically during the daylight hours from 8 a.m. until 5 p.m. Central Daylight Time. 7.074 MHz FT8, 14.250 MHz voice and single sideband, 14.045 MHz CW, 21.235 MHz voice and single sideband, 28.425 MHz voice and single sideband there as well, 146.550 MHz and 146.52 MHz FM Simplex and D-Star Reflector 19B. The EAA Warbirds of America display features one of the largest gatherings of historic military equipment in the world. And thanks to ICOM America Senior Sales Manager Roy Novak, N9JA, for information about this story. Bruce Page, KK5DO, is here now with this week's AMSAT report. Bruce?
11: Thanks, John. The nomination period for the 2026 Board of Directors election for AMSAT ended on June 15th. The following candidates have been duly nominated: Rich Gopstein, KD2CQ, Mark Hammond, N8MH, Bruce Page, KK5DO, Paul Stetzer, N8HM, and Douglas Tabor, N6UA. Voting and candidate statements can be found at the link that was sent to all AMSAT members. As three seats on the Board of Directors are up for election this year, the three candidates receiving the largest number of votes shall be declared elected to the seats. The candidates receiving the next largest number of votes shall be declared the first alternate and the second alternate, respectively. The voting period is now open and shall conclude on September 15th, with results being announced no later than September 30th. If you're an AMSAT member, I encourage you to cast your vote. This is Bruce Page, KK5DO. Back to you, John.
10: 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That's digital. July 25th and 26th, the RSGP IOTA contest. That's CW and phone. Also on July 25th, the Alabama QSO party, CW and phone. July 26th, the ARS Flight of the Bumblebees, CW. And on July 27th, the RSGB FT4 contest, that is digital. And remember to visit the ARRL contest calendar for more events and information in your area. 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On July 25th, the ARRL South Dakota State Convention. That's in Sioux Falls, South Dakota. July 25th as well, the ARRL West Virginia State Convention. That's in Sutton, West Virginia. August 1st, the ARRL Maine State Convention, Augusta, Maine. And August 7th and 8th, the Shreveport-Bossier Hamfest, hosting the ARRL Delta Division Convention. That's in Shreveport, Louisiana. And remember to search the ARRL Hamfest and Convention database to find more events in your area. The following America 250 W1AW portable activations begin at 0000 Zulu on Wednesdays and end at 2359 Zulu on Tuesdays. 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And here are the current activations for July 22nd, Rhode Island, W1AW/1 with the host N1SXB. July 22nd as well, the South Carolina, W1AW/4. Host KG9V. July 29th, Minnesota, W1AW/0. The host is AE0BC. And July 29th, Wyoming, W1AW/7. But the host there is WY7AA. And you can see the complete schedule at www.arrl.org, America250-WAS. And finally this week, thanks to the West Central Indiana Amateur Radio Club in West Lafayette, Indiana, for airing the ARRL audio news on their repeaters. 7-3.
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14: 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On this edition, recorded July 23rd, Australia, Canada, Cuba, Iran, Malaysia, Mexico, Morocco, Oklahoma, South Carolina, Spain, USA, Vanuatu, solar storms, and the propagation outlook. Standard disclaimer about Australia. We had a report of a broadcast station, seemingly with a ham call on 7285 kilohertz. Zaharis Giangas in Greece, using remote in Queensland, calls it the VK2 network. Heard July 19th before and after 08 UT, mostly with classical music, including Bizet. Of course, in Australia, 7285 is in a broadcast band, the ham band ending at 7200. And this was right next to the Indonesian on 7290. Ron Howard reports on 5055, another Australian, 4DX. Heard it July 21st from 0815 until off at 1017 UT. He was using remote in the Chatham Islands beyond New Zealand at a distance of about 4.57 megameters. And he heard from the operator of 4DX on July 21st saying, from now on I will have daily transmissions from 4 to 7 p.m. Queensland time, that is 06 to 09 UT. So says Al Curtin. Canada, I had not heard Trenton Military since June 16th. That's flight weather for the Canadian military from Ontario. On 15034 USB in the daytime or 6754 USB at night. I'm not positive it had been totally off the air, but I finally heard it again on July 23rd at 1430 on 15034. This time their time checks were 3 minutes slow instead of two. Mike Cooper sent a story from the Winnipeg Sun, July 18th, by Jeff Currier. Can local radio be saved? The decline of Canadian radio is rather stark. From 2021 to 2025, the country lost 26 radio stations. And just 1 week later, Rogers announced that it was closing six more stations, reducing its holdings to 44. But it's not all doom and gloom. An example of how radio can thrive is Golden West Broadcasting, which began in 1957 with one small station in Altona and is now a chain of 35 stations across Western Canada. While companies like Bell, Rogers, and Chorus have been cutting staff, Golden West has added 50 new jobs in the last 2 years. As the man at the top says, we are a unicorn. Nobody wants to hire people. CEO and President Elmer Hildebrand's formula is simple. He believes in being local and having people. Radio is about people, and if you don't want any people, you're guaranteeing you'll be out of business. We've always been local. That's the only reason we exist. Much more to the story, of course. Members of the World of Radio IO Group have access to the complete stories we briefly mention here. During the past week, I've enjoyed hearing a lot of Canadian radio stations via sporadic E, FMDX, from Ontario, Manitoba, Saskatchewan, and Alberta. Details, of course, in my frequent log reports. Some of them in French from CBC, as well as a number of American stations, of course, in bordering states. Also DXing Canadian FM stations, but at a much greater distance, at least double hop sporadic E across the North Atlantic, is Paul Logan in Lisnaskia, Northern Ireland. He's accomplished this many times before, but it's still rather amazing. He says on July 1st and 15th, he was getting a number of stations from Nova Scotia and Newfoundland. And the opening on the 15th was so good, he says he could hear 91.7 CBC music from Newfoundland in the backyard with a portable receiver and telescopic antenna. Terry Kruger in the Florida Panhandle, about as far away as you can get in Florida from Cuba, Reports for Radio Marti on 1180 kHz. The 12th of July at 0532 UT, alternating man and woman with Cuba-centric news items parallel to Greenville on 6030 until 0600. The Marti sounder theme was just after the top of the hour, fairly good on peaks. Someone playing smooth jazz with occasional interference from WJNT. He says there were no obvious multiple Radio Rebelde signals noted, which normally jam it. And still in the mix on 13 July after 0800, with one Rebelde now present. He says the city of license attributed to this Marti on 1180 Marathon, Florida, is false. It's really on Sister Creek Island. From the Isle of Wight, UK, Alan Holder, G4ZBH, says Iranian jamming appears to have ceased. None observed against any of the shortwave frequencies of Radio 4 Daw, Iran International, or Radio Payam during the past 4 days as of July 21st, probably due to recent airstrikes by the U.S. military. It could be due to disruptions or shortages in energy supply rather than actual bombing of transmitter sites. Malaysia, Ron Howard says, 11885, RTM Sabah VFM, Saturday, July 18th after 0410 UT, good reception, heard via the remote at Bogor, Indonesia. This is broadcasting via Kajang near Kuala Lumpur, but it's a relay of 92.7 FM originating from Kota Kinabalu on the northwest coast of Borneo. DJ Donny Mapat with his midday program in English, Experience Variety, a song request Saturday show. Playing pop songs such as Dua Lipa, but with an Islamic dhura call to prayer, Adhan, at 0424 UT, with interesting background sound of the wind, which I have never heard before. He says listening at my local beach at a later time, Sabah VFM will also be regularly well heard. I often enjoy listening to this English segment with DJ Donnie, and here's a sample of his audio recorded remotely.
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14: Ron says, I use the remote at 0410 UT. It's too early for me to go to the beach. I normally head to the beach after 0630. Always find 11885 doing fairly well. With the other Malaysian frequency, 15295 RTM National FM, always with a much stronger signal than 11885. Both should be heard well before and after 0630 on the California coast. Besides Canada, I've also had some good Mexican FMDX over the past week, including discovering a new station, at least one unknown to the WTFD listings, on 87.9 megahertz. This was July 18th at 17:35 UT. I was able to get enough information from it that it is in Puebla State. And then searching on the web, I found on FB this info about an 87.9 station. It is Radio Ngigua. That's N-G-I-G-U-A. They say that's the name of our language and who we are. They are in San Marcos, Tlacoyalco. No call sign is known for it, so possibly it is unlicensed. Morocco, Mike Terry forwards an item from the Radio Magazine Facebook group, July 17th via Idun's medium wave info about long wave in Morocco. Is the future of Medi-1 still uncertain? Because SNRT, the new owner, is refusing to comment, but the transmitter power has been reduced on 171 kHz. It was on March 28, 1978, during a visit to France by Hassan II, that the decision was made to create a Franco-Moroccan commercial radio station. And the project management was entrusted to the French company Soferad. Maintaining the Nador transmitter represents a significant financial burden. The antennas underwent major upgrades in 2009 at a cost of 30 mega euro, 50% of which was funded by the Moroccan government. However, the transmitters have not been replaced and are now nearing the end of their lifespan. Stephen Luce replies, I think the Medellin power reduction on 171 kHz happened several years ago, supposedly running 250 instead of the nominal 1600 kilowatts. The station is much weaker into the Utvanta SDR than it used to be. The BBC shutdown of 198 kHz, along with the wider demise of long-wave broadcasting, might be the impetus for MIDI to do the same with 171. Is there really an audience for the reduced long-wave signal when the station has an extensive FM network, as well as streaming and satellite options? The MIDI shortwave shutdown happened around 2017, used to be quite listenable during the evening hours here in Texas. Some possible pirate DX on the Citizens Band. Here in Enid, there's a Seabeer who likes to relay one of the local FM stations, KKRD 91.1. It's with the Air One network of gospel music, etc. It's on the 27185 channel, but always somewhat offset and varying. July 21st at 1440 UT, it was on 27184.665. So if there's skip on the band, when as there was not at that particular time, check that frequency for music or some kind of broadcasting if your interference permits. It might be this Enid pirate. South Carolina Non. On 1080 kHz, July 18th in the middle of the night at 0647, Brother Scare was overriding KRLD in Dallas. And it was parallel, but not synchronized with the feed on WTWW 5920. Carl D. Forth in Illinois has the answer. Our Chicago local WNWI 1080 carries that after midnight central. So I checked again the next night at 0642. Not yet, but by 0719, I was again hearing Tombs, the Overcomer Ministry Brother Scare, almost as strong as KRLD, and more or less the following several nights. So WNWI in Oak Lawn, Illinois, must be running non-directional day pattern instead of night pattern and lower power. It's a brokered ethnic station, so other languages are to be heard besides South Carolinese. And this was also heard by Rick Wigman Koshko on July 7th, just before 11 UT. On Spain's Token English Hour, Wednesday, July 22nd at 2200 on 15500. Topic A, of course, was the World Cup Championship, leading me to this editorial. I consider celebrating proficiency at kicking a ball around to be a symptom of mass insanity, compensating for national inferiority in fields of endeavor which really matter, such as arts and sciences. How does winning that really make any ordinary citizen any better, let alone a whole nation? And I would say the same no matter who. The media magazine you monitor with your mind. 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Box 1684, ENID OK 73702. One may also contribute via PayPal, not necessarily in U.S. funds, to WORADIO at yahoo.com. A lot of press and spirited discussion about the Voice of America situation this week. First from Mike Cooper. The House passage of a bill defunding USAGM appears to be unreported in the U.S., initially at least. A couple of Nigerian news outlets mentioned the cut briefly in stories pointing out the bill cuts funding to Nigeria by 50%. The USAGM defunding is also noted in a couple of press releases issued by the House Committee and a member of Congress. No idea if the bill will go anywhere. It contains some far-fetched things. Mike Cooper continues, USAGM defunding was not immediately obvious. I spotted the mention of Cuban Broadcasting and a large funding amount, but did not realize it was instead of USAGM funding. A press release by the committee highlighted defunding, so that became the lead of the story. It took old-fashioned research in a manner that AI would have skimmed over. H.R. 8595, the National Security, Department of State, and Related Programs Appropriations Act 2027, was approved by a vote of 217-209. It makes appropriations for the fiscal year ending September 30th, 2027. Also includes a wide range of other actions and subjects. A House Appropriations Committee press release on the bill's passage highlights defunding the U.S. Agency for Global Media while investing in the new International Communications Activities account established in the President's request. The bill would provide $540 megadollars in funding for international communications activities, designating 40 mega for the Office of Cuba Broadcasting. It says funding for medium and shortwave broadcasting to Cuba should be at least at the level funded in fiscal year 2024. Rodney Johnson forwards an article from The Hill. My fiancé stood by Voice of America. America must stand by her. My fiancé, her name, Ulviya Ali, I'll spell it, U-L-V-I-Y-Y-A-A-L-I, bravely reported on Azerbaijan's human rights abuses for Voice of America for years. This made her a target of the Azerbaijani government. Today she sits in prison, silenced and cut off from the outside world. The U.S. has the power to help restore her freedom. The question is, does it have the will? Since the founding of VOA, the U.S. government entrusted it with a clear mission, telling audiences the truth. Ulviya has always believed deeply in this mission, even at great personal risk. In Azerbaijan, a country that ranks among the top 10 most repressive regimes for press freedom, she reported on flagrant human rights abuses, filling a vital role as one of the country's last remaining independent journalists. Ulviya was willing to take these risks in part because she believed she was not alone in her fight for truth. She trusted the free press principles VOA stands for and believed that, if those values came under attack, America would not look away. But so far it has. Following Trump's March 2025 executive order to effectively shutter VOA, the U.S. government has stayed silent while Ulviya has been locked away inside an Azerbaijani prison. It stayed silent when she was repeatedly beaten by prison guards and threatened with rape. Ulviya has now spent more than a year in prison on fabricated charges, including smuggling foreign currency and money laundering. The U.S. Agency for Global Media has yet to undertake any meaningful steps to secure her release. That was written by her fiancé, Ramin Guluzada. Rodney Johnson also forwards an article from Foreign Service Journal of the American Foreign Service Association, titled When America Falls Silent, The Strategic Costs of Dismantling VOA. It's by Elez Bibiraj, E-L-E-Z-B-I-B-E-R-A-J, another one you might want to look up. The consequences of dismantling such a vital institution are visible across every part of the world where U.S. interests are at stake. The author retired from VOA after a 43-year career, including as acting director. Dan Robinson forwards something from LinkedIn. Former VOA employee tells other side of the story. It is by Samuel Kent. He says, I worked for VOA for 20 years and saw it devolve from a news organization to an advocate for liberal politics, virtually indistinguishable from the most radical commercial news outlets. Under the management of Amanda Bennett, VOA became a hostile work environment for conservatives of all stripes. Samuel Kent was a contract video news editor at VOA from 2006 to 2025. Bill Tilford comments, we might have a better chance of making accuracy stick at a VOA 2.0 if there is a clearly defined space for a diversity of opinions, which is why I favor a sort of press magazine separate from the news where a spectrum of views gets play, especially on issues where Congress is split 50-50. John Filiozzi says, I think it's foolish to suggest that the entire U.S. official international media operation, including VOA, was not overdue for significant reform and reorganization. But the gang who can't shoot straight isn't the one who can be entrusted to properly do it. If anything, they made it worse. We now have no presence in this vital soft power space. Referring to the article by Samuel Kent, Steve Herman says, oh gosh, what drivel. I reported for VOA as a freelancer, contractor, or staff correspondent for about 30 years. I never heard of Samuel Kent, contract video news editor, who now claims that VOA was an advocate for liberal politics, virtually indistinguishable from the most radical commercial news outlets. Yet he endured working there for 19 years. During my decades associated with VOA, I never came across any colleague who expressed a political agenda in their work. Our journalism was subject to congressional review and various other oversight, which would have demanded course correction if there was such blatant and extended biases. In latter years, any of our stories went through two editors routinely, and then a balance editor if it touched on politics. Quite the deep state cabal, isn't it? Sometimes there were comments on my social media feeds from those who read just the headlines, but not the text of VOA stories, and accused me or my colleagues of expressing either a conservative or liberal bias in our reporting. I always rebutted they should specify what in the story was biased or omitted, and I never heard back from anyone. Full disclosure, says Steve Herman, I was among those in the first Trump administration who became whistleblowers when we witnessed politically appointed executives violate the VOA charter and tried to destroy the firewall. The whistleblowers' accusations were validated by a federal court ruling, a federal watchdog agency, the chair of the House Committee on Foreign Affairs, and an internal review. This was all before VOA's destruction in the second Trump administration. If you listen to what little is airing now on VOA in a half dozen languages, the other 40-plus remain silent. The broadcasts are modeled on White House news releases and the word salads of the president and press secretary. In the Dear Leader style of the Pyongyang School of Broadcasting. That's by Steve Herman, W7DQ, known as News Guy, VOA Bureau Chief in India, Korea, Thailand, Senior Diplomatic Correspondent, White House Bureau Chief, Chief National Correspondent from 2007 to 2025. Speaking of VOA languages,

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8: On today's Making Contact, we're bringing you an encore episode from our archives that first aired in June. We'll take a deep dive into the film Powerlands, a new documentary that looks at resource colonization on indigenous lands around the world and the resistance against it. We'll be bringing you a conversation with the director and some film excerpts. So let's kick it off with a short clip from the opening of Powerlands.

My name is Ivy Camille Many Beads So, and this is Dineta, also known as the Navajo Nation. My family can trace our history to 85 generations with this land. I began working on this film to document our community's struggle against resource colonization. Along the way, I found that we are not alone. This is a story of Indigenous people protecting and rebuilding. Multinational corporations like Glencore, Peabody, and BHP have been extracting hundreds of billions of dollars in profit. It is happening in nearly every country on Earth. First came colonization. Now corporations are stealing the resources from under our feet. This extraction is global, but so is our resistance. From Dineta, I connected with Indigenous people in Colombia, the Philippines, and Mexico, who are uniting to protect the Earth. We are appealing to public opinion, changing laws, and putting our bodies on the line. This film is part of that resistance.

0: You just heard an excerpt from the documentary Powerlands. The director is Ivy Camille Menybeats So, an award-winning queer Diné filmmaker. We're so glad to have you on Making Contact today. Thank you for joining us.
1: Thank you for having me. I'm super excited to be here.
0: Yeah, so just to start us off, could you introduce yourself and just say a little bit about what you do?
1: Ivy Camille Menybeats So Yinshe. Hi, my name is Ivy Camille Menybeats So. I am a Navajo Diné filmmaker from Arizona, and I've been recently on tour with the latest film, my first feature, Powerlands, which is about the effects that energy corporations have on Indigenous people on a global scale. Powerlands really started from where I'm from, is called Black Mesa, and there has been a coal mine out here since the 1970s. Starting in the 1960s is when conversations around it happened. And so I grew up dealing with forced relocation and water rights issues and mining issues my entire life. And I got into film around 9. And when I was about 18, I met with Jordan Flaherty, who is the producer of Powerlands. And he had come back from Colombia, and he was working on a mining project there that is, it's the Cerrejón mine, but they are run by BHP and Peabody. The Peabody coal mine out here in Black Mesa is by Peabody and BHP. And we were talking about the similarities and the differences between Colombia and Black Mesa. And we found that there were so many similarities. One of the most glaring similarities was the fact that we were both being targeted by the same corporation, BHP. And that's really how this film started to come, was realizing how many communities feel so separate and feel so different, but how there's so much more in common with everyone. And so that's really where the story came from.
0: You know, you mentioned your experience growing up in the Black Mesa area of Navajo Nation and just living so close to all this really intensive resource extraction. I'm wondering, would you be able to describe kind of the current landscape of the resource extraction that's ongoing and what some of the impacts are on people and the environment?
1: Yeah, well, actually, right now on this call, you know, I am probably about 10 minutes away from an open uranium pit that is still open just outside of Tuba City. I can still see remnants of the coal mine from the road, like off of the road here. And these mining companies are not required to clean up after themselves. So until they're forced, they are not going to clean up after themselves.

0: that a small few amount of folks in this area ever got. And that's completely gone. But we still have to deal with their pipes, and we still have to deal with their tubes and their trucks. And even the entire landscape has changed. This mine at one point in time was so large, you could see it from space. And all they did was just push dirt onto it. So these beautiful natural hills and valleys and crevices that used to be up there with these, you know, like painted colors are completely gone. And they're flat with just like little lumps with short plant growth. So we're seeing a massive difference in this region. And it's not just from coal mining. Fracking is happening nearby, so you can feel the oil slick in the water. Again, the uranium pits, so our cancer rates are really high. We have really high birth problem rates. And there's even currently several tests happening across Navajo Nation to see what happens to folks who live or are exposed to this much radiation.
1: Do you see these ongoing projects as a continuation of, you know, the project of colonization in this country?
0: It is a part of genocide that has not stopped happening within this country. We are not allowed to dictate our healthcare systems. We are not allowed to dictate our education systems. We are not allowed to dictate our own police systems. And all of these are meant to be essentially just a non-active form of genocide, where it's essentially just ongoing, where we are put in very desolate, isolated areas with limited resources, limited capability to like higher education, to bring more things onto the reservation to help ourselves. It doesn't mean that we don't do it. We are still actively doing it. And that's, I think, a testament more to us as people across the entire world, is the fact that all Indigenous people are still actively forced up against with this like idea of genocide, and we are actively fighting against it and are still surviving and are still able to keep parts of our culture alive and are still really helping ourselves, because our culture is based in community and our community is what's keeping us going.
1: Here's another excerpt from the film Powerlands. We'll hear from Gerald and Dwayne Blackrock, who are resisting relocation.
2: For ourselves, you know, the best way to, as Native people, to hold on to a lot of our ancestral ways is to stay here and live our ancestral way of life, you know.
3: Just a quarter mile, maybe three-eighths of a mile from where we stand is where my grandmother, is where she's buried, by Yazhit. We still go to that place for strength, for guidance. This place will always be a part of our lives. This is who we are, and this is the only place we want to be.
4: For thousands of years, we shepherded the wealth and beauty of this land. Before colonization, we lived in balance with nature. In 1966, Peabody, the world's largest private coal company, created a tribal council to sell them the mining rights, forcing 20,000 people out of what was left of our home. Many of the largest corporations in the world have taken their profits from our land. BHP and Peabody mined coal. Others extracted oil, gas, water, and uranium.
1: Large energy companies continue to be a major driving force behind land theft from Indigenous communities. Decades ago, corporations eyed Navajo and Hopi reservation lands that were rich in oil, coal, and uranium. And the federal government backed them, creating tribal councils to lease the land to these oil and mineral companies at very lucrative terms. In 1974, the Navajo-Hopi Land Settlement Act abruptly partitioned lands that had been shared in northern Arizona. Tens of thousands of Navajo people were suddenly on the wrong side of the partition line and were forcibly removed, all for the sake of extracting resources and profits for energy and mining corporations. You know, there's so much information in this film, like, it really, it's just jam-packed. I wonder, you know, another piece of the context I'm hoping we could get into a little bit in this interview is just around how, like, the U.S. government, through the Navajo-Hopi Land Settlement Act, essentially imposed, like, artificial land boundaries that were then used to justify the forced displacement of thousands, of tens of thousands of Diné people

0: Yeah, so in the 1950s, if you were to look at the reservation map borders, you would see that the Hopi reservation used to be a perfect square. And so when conversations were happening between Peabody Coal, BHP, the Navajo Nation, the Hopi Nation, and the federal government, they were looking at it, and the Navajo Nation said no, and the Hopi Nation said yes. And that was part of how they for a long time turned Hopi and Navajo against each other, even though we're brother and sister tribes. We've always worked together and always supported each other. And so I wouldn't say that it was like the Hopis who said yes, but their government officials were the ones who said yes. And so the US government actually went in, and if you look at a map of the Hopi reservation now, you'll see that one edge is jagged, whereas it used to be a perfect square. And if you put that map on top of a resource mineral map, you'll realize that that map actually follows the coal seam along the edge. So they redistributed where the land line would go. And my family happened to fall on the wrong side of that redistribution land. And even though, like, I literally can go out and see hogans from my great, great, great, great, great grandmother out there.
1: Hogans are traditional Diné dwelling structures.
0: We are told that it is not our home anymore because we fell on the wrong side of that border, which was called HBL, Hopi Partition Lands, as opposed to NPL, Navajo Partition Lands.
1: But actually, the U.S. government also created the Navajo and Hopi tribal councils, right?
0: Yeah, so a lot of our tribal councils were set into place by BIA, and this tells you a lot about where it's at, is it's still called BIA, Bureau of Indian Affairs. And they set up our governing systems. And so, yeah, at that point in time, a lot of our, we vote a lot more of them in, but even our capability to get, like, even our guidelines for who's allowed to be voted in were set up by BIA and were set up by the federal government. So our governing systems are, in a lot of ways, still actively controlled by the federal government. So we do not get to have a full say in what happens there.
1: Well, turning back to the film, one of the most moving parts of it that I felt personally, was the part that showcased the displacement of Diné elders from the land. And I'm wondering, could you just give us a little bit more background on that history?
0: Yeah, so there is several different steps where the displacement went. In the 1970s and 80s, the Bennett Freeze Act was put into place, which meant that you could not build or bring anything new to build with onto the land. So you could only repair with what was already there. So a lot of outside resources would come and, like, break people's windows because you can't bring new glass onto the land. And if you did, you would be forcibly relocated. There was a lot of animal impoundment that was happening where they would round up horses and cows and sheep. And in doing so, when they were rounded up, you would have to buy them back after being rounded up. And for sheep, it would be somewhere between like $100 to $300 per sheep. Cows, it could be between $500 and $1,000 per cow just to get back your own livestock. And that's how people lived and survived. And, we live completely off the land. We don't need money to survive, but they were stripping down any financial resources that anybody was able to gain or gather. And so elders were either forced off with some type of, like, carrot, being like, here, we'll give you financial money to move into these tiny little trailers in the middle of a desert far away from anything, and you'll get this set amount of money one time, and you'll never be allowed back on the land. Or they were eventually forced off by having their homes destroyed and their livestock and their food and their water resources slowly being cut off, and were forced off. And the folks who did stay out there really had to, they're still out there and we're still resisting, but the amount and the number of house sites has lowered. Our springs have been capped, our livestock has been capped, our cornfields have been capped. And so it's really returning back to a way of life that has been pushed to the brink of extinction.
1: Let's turn back to the film again. Here's Marie Gladue and Spike Manning.
2: For a long time, people were terrorized with livestock impoundments, having their livestock being forcibly taken away. And of course, that's traumatic for people,
3: They've done things where they've brought big trailers out here and have literally, forced people into their homes, with, like, guns. for someone to point guns at elders and tell them to back up and for them to just come in here and take what's theirs. You know, it's just not right. And, you know, it really hurts that people do that, you know?
2: We as a people need to just, like, go back to, this is what I mean, go back to these, some of these things that our own families used to do. Me, I'm trying to keep a few head of sheep going, you know, and I feel like that's a little bit of a resistance, you know, that's my resistance.

0: we're jumping in to remind you that you're listening to Making Contact. This is a special encore episode from our archives that first aired in June. Let us know what you think at radioproject.org. Okay, now back to the show. We've been talking about the documentary Powerlands, which documents resource colonization around the world and the ways that Indigenous communities are fighting back. Part of the film features younger Diné people who are coming to reclaim the land, including members of the group Indigenous Youth for Cultural Survival. Here's a clip where they're joined by activists Kim Smith and Makai Lewis.
1: Younger generations are returning to Diné Ta, building unity and resistance.
2: This lake, it's called Morgan Lake. It was built to cool down the power plant, which is one of the dirtiest coal-fired power plants in the country. They've extracted uranium. They extract oil and gas by fracking. They extract coal. All around, there is this resource colonization, this resource extraction.
3: An average person in Phoenix uses about 200 gallons per day as far as domestic use. And a person in Big Mountain, they use about 12 gallons a day. You know, corporations and dirty politicians, you know, they're all about money. You know, they want money, money, money, money. I'd like for these guys to have them try to eat money, you know, and see what happens to them. Have them drink oil or drink water that's contaminated with oil, you know. I don't think they're going to last.
0: You know, in the excerpt the listeners just heard, the film, you know, introduces us to a few of the members of the newer generation of activists. So is there a movement to kind of like return to this place and continue to cultivate cultural traditions?
4: Yes, yes, there is a lot. The youth that you saw in the film are still actively doing work out on the land to make it. We're seeing my own aunties and uncles are out there building up cornfields. And then my cousins who are having babies, we're making sure to take them out to the land. They're learning how to live off of it. And then it's even, you have to have a large community source, because if there's one elder out there, you know, you have to have the younger folks around, make sure to go check on them, make sure they're okay. They're sometimes 2 hours away from a paved road, which is another hour away from the nearest hospital. And so that could be 3 hours before someone could get medical care. So you need to make sure that everyone's really working together and having a solid community base. And that's what you see happening. And definitely it's happened my entire life, but we're seeing more and more of that come back with other members of the community coming back and buying like the general store and bringing in more community events, such as like bike repair classes happening. And it's really beautiful to see so many people returning back, flocking back, bringing back new teachings and old teachings that may have been lost for a period of time.
0: Yeah. And so the film takes us to other Indigenous communities around the world as well. So Colombia, which you mentioned, in Mexico, and the Philippines. Could you say more about how these struggles are connected? And I'm just wondering, did anything like surprise you in the process of learning more about these other struggles?
4: Yeah. So I think one of the big things was we actually reached out to like 15 or 20 different communities. So there are 5 communities featured in the film across 3 different continents, but we really reached out to places who actively wanted to be there. We had this whole series of accountability to make sure that the film beginning to end was not extractive in any way or exploitive, because that's been a huge problem within my community and I didn't want to perpetuate that in other communities. So we really reached out to so many places, and everyone who actively participated in the film is who made it to the final and the end part of it. And so a lot of it was word of mouth. Some of it was through different organizations like the London Mining Network or Frontline Defenders. And I think one of the most shocking things was, again, just how similar every single place was. You know, everywhere we went, we found corn, or we found rice, or we found little girls whispering to each other, or we found, you know, people just giggling and laughing and like being so full of life. And growing up in an Indigenous space, when people show up at your door, you feed them, you accept them, and they become part of the family. It's this thing called keh in Navajo, which means relationship. You're building relationships with the world around you and with the people around you. And everywhere we went, that was exactly how it was. And I think that was the most shocking, is especially when you go into, you know, Western society or colonial society here in the States, you often find that everything's separated by fences. And it's like, well, this is my property and you have to keep that on your property. And there's all these set lines about like, that separate all of us. But in every single place that we went, everywhere with Indigenous ideology being at the forefront, it was immediately like, open the doors, come on inside, let's feed you, tell me about your grandparents, I'll tell you about my grandparents. How are we going to stay friends forever?
0: Wow. Yeah, that sounds like such a powerful and connective experience to have. And I guess sort of related to that is, you know, just this question of why do you think it's important specifically for Indigenous media makers to be telling these stories?
4: One is, you know, growing up in these spaces, how we interact with each other is a little bit different. There are certain social norms that in Western society are very common. For example, on the res, it's actually pretty rude to look people in the eye when you're talking to them here on Navajo Nation. But, you know, within Western society, it's you look people in the eye when you're talking to them. And so you can even tell in my style of filming that I'm allowing people to not look us in the eye. We're allowing people to have that done while still putting it in a perspective where they're still framed as like, you know, truth tellers. Because a lot of times in media, when people look around a lot, it's framed that they're lying. But within our culture, that's how you're polite. That's how you show respect. And so there are little things that if you aren't from that culture, you're not going to be able to show correctly. So people come to my Nelly's house, to my grandmother's house, and, you know, they'll see barrels full of water and they think it means that we're poor or we're all these other things. But it's like we have to haul water because we don't have running water. But we also opt to not have running water. This is our way of life. This is how we live. This is how we show respect to the earth, is by being not wasteful with our water. We're still very clean. We still keep everything up to date. We tend to like recycle everything ourselves. We stretch everything ourselves, and other people will come and see it as poor, and they show like this poverty porn. And that's not how I see the world. And so going into these other communities, I wanted to show just like the vibrancy of the colors that they wear, the how proud they are of the food that they make you. Like, it was all of those little moments. And I think that's why it's so important for Indigenous people to tell specifically Indigenous stories, is because we're the only ones who can tell them accurately or correctly and give you a lens and a perspective that you wouldn't get if you went out on your own.
0: Well, Ivy Camille, I feel like I could talk to you for hours about this, but I do think we need to wrap up. And so my last question to you is just around, you know, what's the impact you're hoping to make with this film, and what do you want people to watch your film to get out of it? And also, how can you talk about how, like, you see this film as also part of the resistance?
4: Yeah, I think this film is part of the resistance, because one form of resistance is art. And this film is art, even though it's a documentary. This is, you know, my form of art. This is how I see the world. This is how I can share it with people, tell you a little bit of my story, and then also tell other people's stories. So I think it's actively a part of resistance. It's also a part of education. It's kind of a how-to guide on various forms of resistance. It's also a reminder to other Indigenous people, like, you are not alone. We are here. I would love to see more like intercontinental, you know, communication and grouping. And we're seeing so much of that happening. And then it's also a good reminder to those who maybe aren't Indigenous, who are in spaces, you know, when you flick a light switch on and you turn on your stove, all of that, it feels like such a simple little act where maybe you sent money to an energy company, but that comes from somewhere. And a lot of the times that comes from displaced people. And so what can you do in your own backyard? Who in your own community can you help? And if you've never had access to another point of view, if you've only grown up with, you know, the Western or colonial ideas, here is a new form. And a lot of it is like, I was taught we are shepherds of the earth. We were put here for the betterment of the earth. The earth is not here for the betterment of us. We work in three generations. So you need to make the world better, but you're not making it better for you. You're not even making it better for your kids. You're not making it better for your grandkids. You're making it better for your great-grandchildren.
0: Well, thank you so much for your time and for joining us on the show. Ivy Camille Many Beats So is an award-winning queer Diné filmmaker and the director of the film Powerlands. We're so grateful to have been able to have this conversation.
4: Oh, thank you so much for having me. Yeah, I'm so glad we could do this.
0: Powerlands has won a number of awards and has been screened at film festivals across the country. To learn more about it, check out powerlands.org. 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If you have any thoughts about today's episode, drop us a line. We'd love to hear from you. I'm Lucy Kang. Thanks for listening to Making Contact.

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5: 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I'm Emily. I'm the director of the Hudson Area Library, and I'm from Hudson.
6: I'm Aaliyah. I'm 10, and I'm also from Hudson.
5: And we're here every other week talking about books.
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5: And that's what we'll do today. But first, we're going to talk a little bit about our beloved radio station, WGXC, which is in the midst of the slow-down, tune-in, Wave Farm Radio, WGXC, 90.7 FM, Summer Pledge Drive. So we're going to slow down for a little bit and talk about WGXC. And then we'll get into talking about some books. 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And of that budget, the volunteer programmers, the WGXC staff need to raise $75,000 of this through listener support from listeners like you. And so for this particular pledge drive, our goal is to raise $17,000 of that. 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And all donations are tax deductible. And yeah, every little bit counts. So we're trying to see this summer, as we're slowing down, can we get 1,000 people to donate $17 to reach our goal, or 500 people to pledge $34? Or are there listeners out there that can make bigger gifts? We think all of the above are possible, so we just have to make it happen. But I do feel like summer is an interesting time because I feel like it's often like a very busy, bustling time, but it's also like the quintessential like time to slow down. Like when I think about summer, I think about time in the garden, time at the beach, time chilling and reading a book.
6: When I think about summer, I think about, like, kind of what you said, going swimming, reading books, playing with my friends, going to the park, just, like, chilling.
5: Yeah.
6: That's, like, the whole definition.
5: Yeah, it's like a funny mix of busy and chill.
6: Yeah.
5: We're slowing down, but doing so much while somehow we managed to do it all.
6: Yeah.
5: And I think similarly with reading, especially for avid readers like Aaliyah and I, and I'm sure some of the listeners out there, even though we read a ton of books and we read all the time, and some of us read really fast. I know Aaliyah's a very fast reader. I still think of it as a very calming, slow down type of moment. Like if I'm thinking about this weekend, I'm gonna just have a chill weekend. That always includes reading as like, but more reading than usual. Or even like, I think I've talked about on this radio show a lot. I like to garden and read at the same time, like listen to an audiobook while reading. And I feel like I end up spending so much time out there just like pulling the weeds and listening to my book. And it's just very calming.
6: Usually, instead of listening to audiobooks and gardening, which I do gardening sometimes because my mom's bedroom is practically a garden. So instead of like listening to an audiobook and gardening, most of the time I just read a normal book while reading an audiobook.
5: Like the same book?
6: No, I'll read two different books.
5: Wait,
6: Most
5: you're
6: of
5: listening to one audiobook while reading another? How does
6: Yes.
5: that work?
6: I don't know. Sometimes they're in the same series and sometimes they're not, but I'll just like completely and entirely read. Sometimes I'll just read two different books for the sake of reading them. Like once me and my friends did this summer reading thing where we had to read 100 books by the end of summer.
5: A lot of books.
6: But the way I solved that was I read two books at the same time.
5: Like this, holding a two one book in each hand.
6: Yeah.
5: Woo!
6: It's kind of hard.
5: Yeah, it does seem hard to really pay attention.
6: Because you can't really like follow along with the stories.
5: Yeah, I definitely often am reading three books at the same time, but not literally at the same time. Like I'll go back and forth between them.
6: Yeah.
5: I'll often have an audiobook, a graphic novel, maybe some picture books, and then sometimes another, like maybe if my audiobook is fiction, maybe a nonfiction book. So sometimes I have multiple books like that that I decide just what I'm in the mood for in the moment, but I can't read two at the same time. My brain doesn't work like that. I don't know. You have a magic brain.
6: My brain is not magic, or I would be breezing through my math homework.
5: But yeah, so reading, bound by books, community radio, all great ways to slow down and listen and consider and explore and create ideas. And yeah, I think it feels nice to slow down once in a while. So that's the theme of our pledge drive this summer. 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See if any of your friends and neighbors have shows that you don't know about. It's a great site. You can also get the Waveform app, which is a great way to listen. You can listen live on there. There's also like special broadcasts on there on occasion of like local meetings or events, as well as the It's like a radio broadcast from the pond at Wave Farm, which is very cool. You can just hear pond sounds. What a great way to slow down, just listening to nature on the radio. And that's something you could do, like how Aaliyah reads books. You could listen to the pond broadcast while sitting by a totally different pond. So you could listen to two ponds at the same time. That's wild.
6: That is very wild.
5: What if you did that and that there were like animals at each pond that started talking to each other?
6: That
5: That would
6: would
5: be
6: be like
5: cool.
6: insane.
5: I think they're like, hey, I'm across the river. Where are you? Do they even know what the river is?
6: I don't. They probably
5: Probably
6: would say I'm across the neighborhood
5: not.
6: because technically the river is their neighborhood home place. It's their shelter.
5: But some of these ponds are really far from the river. They probably, those little teeny tiny frogs probably don't know about the river.
6: Oh, yeah. Probably not.
5: We must tell them.
6: Yes. We must
5: We must
6: learn
5: spread
6: frog
5: the
6: language and tell them.
5: I wish I could speak animal languages.
6: If I could have one superpower, that's what it would be. Because there's so many fun things you could do when talking to animals.
5: Yeah. I've gotten more into birding. Not really birding, but like I like when I'm going on a walk, hearing a bird and being like, what's that? And I have an app that can identify them. And my sister is also very into this app. And we were on a hike together recently. And she was using the app to try to like call the birds that she was hearing to get them closer that so that she could see them. And I felt kind of bad about it. I was like, oh, do they think they're making a new friend or finding a mate? And then it's just like some woman with a phone. And we
6: That's
5: know
6: true.
5: like what the birds sound like, the calls or the chirps that are the recordings on the app. Like, what kind of message are those birds sharing? I don't know. I don't know how birds talk.
6: I don't either.
5: They clearly have a lot to say sometimes.
6: Yeah.
5: Quite loud.
6: My mom would probably love that app because anytime she sees a bird, she has to immediately grab her binoculars and be like, staring around looking for a bird. When most of the time, the bird is either too small to see or way too far. Most of the time, it's way too far.
5: Sometimes you can't see them at all because they're in the trees, and you're like, where are you?
6: Yeah.
5: But I can't see you.
6: Once we heard a bird, and like mom was looking for it, but it was in a tree with a bunch of leaves. I saw it. But then mom was like looking so hard. She was like, where is it? Where is it? Where is it? And I kept pointing and she was like, it's not there. And I said, it's right there. Sometimes they are masters of disguise. Sometimes they are not.
5: I like them though.
6: Yeah.
5: But anyways, on that note, we're gonna move on to talk about some books, but we're gonna remind our listeners while we're talking about books to make sure to check out WGXC.org. WGXC.org/donate is where to make your pledges. And you can also call 518-622-2598, extension 2. And all donations are tax deductible and much appreciated and help us reach our goal of $17,000 raised through this pledge drive. As a collective, it's not just on me and Aaliyah to raise these funds.
6: That's true.
5: But we hope all of you listening out there love what you hear on WGXC, love what you hear on Bound by Books, and make a donation to help support our beloved community radio station. But we're going to talk about books for a little bit, and then we'll remind you of all that info at the end of the show, too. So, Aaliyah, what did you want to share today?
6: So my first book is called The Spiderwick Chronicles. It's the first book in the series. It's called The Field Guide. I'm just going to read the back of it because I've only gotten to page 24.
5: Can you remind me who that's by?
6: It's by Toni
5: Tara
6: D.
5: Lizzie. Yeah.
6: Yeah, Terlizia and Holly Black.
5: Holly Black, okay. I was remembering Tony D. Tara Lizzie, but I couldn't remember who the collaborator was.
6: I'm gonna read the back, because I just can't. After finding a mysterious handmade field guide in the attic of a ramshackle old mansion they've just moved into, Jared, his twin brother Simon, and their older sister Mallory discover that there's a magical and maybe dangerous world that's existing parallel to our own, the world of fairy. The Grace children want to share their story, but the fairies will do everything possible to stop them.
5: I've never read that series.
6: Apparently, the fairies don't want to be found.
5: I mean, I wouldn't want to be found if I was a fairy.
6: That's true.
5: I'd be like, I want to live my life with my
6: Yeah.
5: fairy friends, be
6: And
5: out of my
6: fly.
5: forest.
6: And fly and talk to animals. Well,
5: Yeah.
6: think fairies can talk to animals. I don't know. They're magical, I guess. I don't know because I haven't met a fairy yet.
5: Yeah, same. That I know of, at least.
6: Once I do,
5: To report back.
6: I'll make sure to tell you if they can fly. Well, I know a fairy can fly. Why else would it have wings? I'll tell you if it can talk to animals and has magic powers.
5: Cool.
6: I shall report back as soon as I meet a fairy.
5: I appreciate that.
6: You're welcome.
5: Well, I've been reading a lot this summer, but a lot of what I've read has been adult fiction and nonfiction. But I did recently read a book we've been talking about for months, which is Katie the Cat Sitter, Villain Con. Did
6: Yes.
5: you get to read it yet?
6: I'm like halfway through it.
5: Yeah, I really loved it. I mean, I
6: Please.
5: love all of the Katie the Cat Sitter books.
6: I don't want it to be spoiled.
5: I won't spoil anything. I
6: I've
5: thought
6: heard.
5: it was really good, and I mean, it's, I think this isn't a spoiler because I think it's on the back of the book and is like in the front, but it's like the mayor of the city decides to outlaw heroes.
6: Yeah.
5: So, and it's just so happens that Villain Con, which is an annual event, is taking place around this time. And so it's both like interesting because the villains are kind of like, oh yeah, there's no heroes anymore. But then there's also, they have their own conference, and you kind of get a glimpse into like who are the villains and like what inspires them to be villains and
6: Yeah.
5: the complexity of that.
6: And one of the girls that the main character, Katie, her friend, Nicole, her sister apparently is a villain.
5: Yeah.
6: And when I saw that, I was like, okay, plot twist.
5: Yeah.
6: Because I think I've seen the sister in one of the other books. I don't know. I think so, but like, she doesn't give me super villain.
5: Although it's interesting to think about because in this series, which by the way, for our listeners who don't remember from the zillion other times we've talked about it on the radio, or maybe you're a first-time listener or an infrequent listener, but Katie the Cat Sitter is a graphic novel middle grade series by Colleen A.F. Venable and Stephanie Yu. Is the illustrator, and it highlights a character named Katie, who in the first book becomes a cat sitter for a neighbor who has many, many, many, many, many, many hundreds of cats, and they have special skills
6: Powers and abilities.
5: and there's some like supervillain action, so we won't spoil it, but so that's sort of like the setting of this. Although there's also a lot of stuff that's just about like her friendships and like that sort of thing. But where
6: Like
5: was
6: the second book.
5: I? Oh, but like in the first book at least, and maybe even in the second or third, I can't remember, there are some characters that are viewed as possibly villains that turn out to not be so bad. So you also have to wonder like how many of the villains in this city are actually like bad people versus like
6: And how many of the
5: hopeless.
6: superheroes are actually superheroes?
5: So it's an interesting book. I really liked it, and I'm glad it lived up to all my dreams for it. Because the challenge with these series where you like are just waiting for the next one is that you have to wait for the next one. And I know the pledge drive theme is about slowing down, but sometimes you just want to dive right into the next book and you have to wait. So sometimes it's hard to slow down. But it does mean when I finally get to read the book, I'm like, I hope it's so good. And it was. So I hope you
6: I
5: can
6: hope next
5: enjoy
6: year. I hope next year at the book festival that the book Katie the Cat Sitter Villain Con is at the book festival because I need that book signed by the author for myself.
5: Yeah, I hope she comes back. She was at the book fest this year for the
6: Hopefully.
5: first time. So, and I was really excited when I saw her on the author list because I love this series so much. So I think as long as she wants to come back, she will probably be there.
6: Hopefully, fingers crossed.
5: Yeah, but I'm about to start a new graphic novel, which is geared for teens. It is rated teen, ages 10 plus, I think it says. It's really hard to read that number. It's like under a piece of tape on this book. So definitely double check my age listing if you're thinking about getting this for a young person. But it's called Witch Hat Atelier by Kamome Shirahama. And this is book one in the series. And I've heard of it before, but I'm going into it pretty blind because I haven't actually even read the back of the cover yet. But I'm going to do that now. Let's see. Da, da, da, da, da. A Touch of Magic. Meet young Coco, curious and bright, and desperate to learn how magic's wrought. But witches keep their secrets hidden tight, and witches, Coco knows, are born, not taught. Oh, it rhymes. Then one day, Coco spies upon a witch. As he prepares the charms for which she yearns, and sees that, like her skill with thread and stitch, the truth is, magic's something she can learn. Now, with this knowledge, Coco starts to try to teach herself the witch's way with charms. And yet her aspirations go awry as Coco's magic causes grievous harm. To set things right, young Coco leaves her home, and so begins the tale without the within this tome. I've never seen a book description that's written as a poem. That's really interesting. Now I'm like, what is going to happen in this book?
6: I've only seen poem books like that have the back as poems.
5: Yeah, same.
6: Never a comic. And I'm
5: Yeah. So I'm interested to read this one. It's a manga series, so I'll be reading right to left. I assume. Sometimes they turn them around, but no, this is a right to left one. Every once in a while they like tried to Americanize manga by like reorienting them so people could read left to right. And I'm like, it's part of the fun to read it right to left. It's part of the experience. And I feel like with some books, it would really change up the way, because with graphic novels, the people really put into it, like thought into how it's laid out. And that's part of the storytelling. So flipping it around could be complicated with some. But I'm excited to check out this book. I got this, I do a reading challenge every season. That where there's like different prompts of like or like lists of books for each prompt that you can choose from, and this one was one of the one I think it was like a staff picks kind of thing or a editor's picks list. And I was like, oh, I've never read that one. I should check it out. So that's where I feel like I'm going in sort of blind as to what to expect, but we'll report back someday. That one I can't read while I'm gardening because I can only do audiobooks while I'm gardening. I would get physical books too dirty. And I wouldn't have enough hands free to pull the weeds. Maybe I could water the garden while reading a physical book. Just hopefully not get it wet. Anyways, those are my books for the week. Did you have another one you wanted to share before we say goodbye?
6: So there's one more book that I read. It's kind of a younger-ish series. It's called Diary of a Pug. This is the second book in the series. It's called Pug's Snow Day. And it's about a pug named Baron Von Bubbles. But everyone called him Bub because I don't think you're gonna say hi to a pug and say, "Hi, Baron Von Bubbles." And so it's a snow day, and he doesn't like water, so he doesn't like snow. And new people are moving in, and there's some sort of giant thing that they don't know what it is. So Bub the pug has to figure out how to find out what this thing is because it is destroying their fence and they need that fence so that the supposedly deadly thing that's next door doesn't hurt them. But it turns out just to be a giant dog who loves hugs.
5: Not all dogs do, but many of them do. I like a good hug from a dog.
6: For some
5: Well,
6: reason,
5: how
6: dogs
5: many dogs
6: give
5: can't hug?
6: you hugs. Well, my mom's friend's dog, he'll stand up because he's a big poodle. He'll stand up and he'll like literally hug you like this. He'll put his arms on your shoulders. I guess my mom's friend taught him how to hug.
5: That's cute.
6: And this is why I said no spoilers,
5: Yeah, you
6: because
5: got
6: I'm
5: kids and
6: reading
5: cats
6: it.
5: that are right there.
6: Yeah. I'm trying not to get any spoilers.
5: Yeah, I won't spoil. I tried not to. I hope I didn't spoil anything, but
6: No, I already knew everything that you were saying already, so.
5: success. Okay. We want to get Aaliyah back to her book so that she can finish Katie the Cat Sitter Villain Con
6: Yeah.
5: before we go
6: And then finish the Spiderwick Chronicles.
5: and Spiderwick Chronicles, which has many books too, because it's a series.
6: Yeah, I think it has like, I'm gonna say 15 books.
5: Oh wow.
6: That's what I'm gonna say. I don't really know, but.
5: It's fun to say.
6: Yeah.
5: Why not?
6: Why not?
5: People can do the research and find out.
6: Yeah.
5: But yeah, before we go for the day, we want to remind our listeners that we are in the slow down. Tune in. That's the slowest I can say slow. Can you say slow down? Slowly.
6: Slow down.
5: Tune
6: Very
5: in.
6: slow.
5: So slow down, tune in, Waveform Radio, WGXC 90.7 FM, Summer Pledge Drive. 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On that note, we're going to say goodbye for today, and we hope everyone out there listening has a great week filled with lots of quality reading time, some slow down time, and we'll be back in a couple of weeks to talk about some more books.

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6: Oh, well, here we go again. 525, really give me 30, make it 30, really.

drinks and good vibes and community on the river. There's also free boat rides and then super fun. And this takes place at the Hudson Waterfront at Front Street, Hudson, New York. So stop on by if that's something you want to do. Next off, we have Palinville Library. Make and mingle for grown-ups. Shrinky Dinks. Registration opens 7:20, so it's already open. And the date is Friday, July 31st, from 1 to 4 p.m. Now, when I first saw this, I was like, Shrinky Dinks, that's a kid thing. Then I realized the kids of today's generation probably have no idea what Shrinky Dinks actually are. So that actually checks out. Next off, we have the Catskill Food Pantry. This is open every Friday from 1 to 4 p.m. at the Parish Hall of St. Luke's Church at 50 William Street in Catskill. And last but not least, we have the Hope and Healing Grief Support Group. 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If this is something that interests you, you can receive the link by emailing hopeandhealingbegins@gmail.com. Hopeandhealingbegins@gmail.com. I do not run any of these events that I was shouting out. They're just super cool, and they're part of the community, so I wanted to highlight some attention to them. And I'm not sponsored in any way at all. So, with that being said, we're going to go into the quote of the day, and then we're going to jam out into another song. Today's quote of the day is from a gentleman named Albert Camus. Don't walk in front of me, I may not follow. Don't walk behind me, I may not lead. Walk beside me, just be my friend. Albert Camus. What a beautiful quote. And with that being said, we're going to go into... What's a good song? Yeah, we're going to go into Sarah Jaffe Clementine. Hope you guys enjoy, and we'll be back with some brand new content after this song.

Hello, everybody. Welcome back to Clubhouse Radio, broadcasting to you live on 90.7 FM WGXC, Acre, Catskill, and Hudson, where we talk about mental health, recovery, and the local community in Greene and Columbia County and the surrounding areas. So, we left off reading the community events in the quote of the day. Now, I want to clear some stuff up for everybody. Because as we all know, there is a cyclosporia. And this is an outbreak that's been happening in our produce, and it's making us sick. And there's a big panic about it. So we're going to be reading an article on cyclosporia, or cyclosporiasis, on the CDC. So, cyclosporiasis is an intestinal illness caused by a parasite. A parasite is an organism, a living thing that lives on or inside another organism. People can prevent cyclosporia infection by avoiding food or water that may contain feces, especially in tropical or subtropical areas. So, this has been happening very recently. There's been an outbreak, and Taco Bell's the lettuce was actually recalled from containing this foreign parasite that is causing this illness. And the signs and symptoms are as follows. People infected with cyclosporia may or may not experience symptoms. Cyclosporia infects the small intestine, bowel, and usually causes watery diarrhea with frequent and sometimes explosive bowel movements. If not treated, the illness may last from a few days to over a month. Symptoms may seem to go away and then return one or more times. Timing. The time between becoming infected and becoming sick is usually about 1 week, but can range from 2 days or two or more weeks. People at risk. People may be at an increased risk for infection when living or traveling in a tropical or subtropical regions of the world where cyclosporiasis is endemic, regularly occurring within an area or region. In the United States, outbreaks of cyclosporiasis have been linked to various types of fresh produce. People can get infected with cyclospora more than once. How it spreads. Spreads when people eat food or drink water that is contaminated with feces. So that's nasty. Taco Bell is literally serving people poop lettuce. That's disgusting. I'm like not eating at Taco Bell for a long time after this. It takes at least 1 to 2 weeks in the environment outside the body for cyclospora to become infectious after passing in a bowel movement. Therefore, direct person-to-person transmission is unlikely. Prevention. People can take the following steps to prevent cyclosporia infections. Avoiding consuming food or water that may be... Okay, that's obvious. It says avoid consuming food or water that may be contaminated with feces. Yeah, no duh. Following food safety handling recommendations for safe preparation and storage. Diagnosis. Your healthcare provider can diagnose cyclosporiasis by testing a sample of stool. Laboratory tests have a hard time detecting cyclosporia even when patients have symptoms. Patients may have to submit several stool samples on different days to detect cyclosporia. Identification of cyclosporia requires special laboratory tests that are not part of routine stool testing. If your doctor thinks you have cyclosporiasis, they should specifically request testing for cyclosporia. And last but not least, the treatment. If you are experiencing symptoms of cyclosporia infection, see your healthcare provider. Cyclosporiasis is treated with trimethoprim, sulfamethoxazole. I pronounced that as best as I could. That's like a 20 quadrillion syllable word, so don't blame me. Sold as Bactrim or Septra or Cotrim. If you are allergic to sulfa drugs, talk to your healthcare provider about other potential options. Resting and drinking plenty of fluids is also important. So, that's just a little thing on the CDC about the cyclosporiasis and the cyclospora that's been going around in the U.S. and just some tips regarding it. I wanted to
just put that out there, because I've seen a lot of people talking about it, a lot of people getting some things wrong, and a lot of people panicking, and I just wanted to clear that up for anybody who's a little bit worried. Wash your produce. That's the real lesson of today. Next off, we're going to go into a few would you rathers to lighten the tone, because that was a little bit serious. You know, we're talking about this very off-putting illness. It's time to lighten the mood and have some fun. Would you rather get a paper cut every time you turn a page or bite your tongue every time you eat? Wow, this one's starting off with pure torture. I think I'd rather bite my tongue every time I eat, because it doesn't say how hard you have to bite your tongue. Finding a loophole around that one, you feel me? Would you rather spend a week in the forest or a night in a real haunted house? Excuse me, I would love to spend the week in a forest. I would love to go camping again. Definitely the first one. Would you rather have unlimited battery life on all of your devices or have free Wi-Fi wherever you go? Now, both of these sound amazing. Unlimited battery life is such a blessing. You never have to worry about charging your phone again. But free Wi-Fi wherever you go, you wouldn't ever have to pay for a phone bill again. So I think I'm going to have to go with free Wi-Fi on all devices. So we're going to do one more would you rather, and then hop into a quick song break. And when we come back, we're going to be talking about something called intrusive thoughts and negative thought patterns. I promise it's interesting, so please stick around, my friends. You will not regret it. But with that being said, the last would you rather for now. Would you rather live in a treehouse or in a cave? I think I'd rather live in a cave, because I feel like the heat, I think we've done this one before, but I think the heat conduction and the heat regulation in a cave would be better than in a treehouse, personally. But with that being said, we're going to go into a song break. We're going to go into Oh Misbeliever by 21 Pilots. I hope you guys enjoy, and make sure to stick around, because we have more content for when you get back.

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Welcome back to Clubhouse Radio, broadcasting to you live on 90.7 FM WGXC, Acre, Catskill, and Hudson. Today, I'm your host, Noah, and we're back with a lovely, lovely show. So I have an update. It seems that most of the cyclospora outbreaks are caused by lettuce. Now, that's not to say it can't be caused by other produce, but it seems it is mostly coming from lettuce, so keep that in mind. But as I said, we're gonna hop in to an article from mentalhealth.org.uk. Now, believe it or not, mental health in the UK is actually very similar to mental health in the US. I'm being a little bit of a wise butt over here, but and I didn't write this article. I just want to say that none of this credit is mine. This is from mentalhealth.org.uk. So yeah, let's hop into it. How do negative thought patterns affect us? It's natural to have negative thoughts sometimes, but if you can get stuck in a pattern of negative thinking, it can harm your mental health and self-esteem. Your thoughts, feelings, and behaviors are connected. So how you think also affects how you feel and behave. That's why learning how to think in healthier ways can make a big difference to your overall well-being. Changing thought patterns begins with being open-minded about the things you previously assumed to be true about yourself. Practicing curiosity can help us reimagine how we see ourselves in the world and open us up to new opportunities, challenges, and perspectives. I'm going to change this background music. It's a little bit too, what's the word? Goofy for what we're talking about. I want something more relaxing. You feel me? Nah, this is relaxing, but I don't want you all falling asleep while driving. That'd be bad. I think this is right nice in the middle, right here. There we go. Changing thought patterns begins with being open-minded to yourself, open-minded about the things you previously assumed to be true about yourself. Practicing curiosity can help us reimagine how we see ourselves in the world and open us up to new opportunities, challenges, and perspectives. What are negative thought patterns and behaviors? Thought patterns are the thoughts we repeatedly have about ourselves, others, and the world. When we become stuck in a cycle of negative thought patterns, it can affect how we feel and behave. Negative thought patterns can mean expecting negative things to happen. For example, and this is a quote, an example of a negative thought pattern, things will never work out for me. Being critical of ourselves. For instance, I'm always making wrong choices. Seeing things negatively, such as, no one likes me. Unwanted thoughts that feel difficult to control. For example, something bad is going to happen to my family. These negative thought patterns can lead to unhealthy behaviors such as withdrawing from our friends or family because we think no one likes us, avoiding new things because we think we're going to fail anyways, and not taking care of ourselves because we think we do not matter. We continue to use these coping mechanisms when we face similar situations in life. But why do we get stuck in unhealthy thought and behavior patterns? The way we think, feel, and behave is mostly automatic. We don't always know what we're thinking or feeling, or why we behave in certain ways. When something happens, our reactions often are shaped by things that have happened to us in the past without consciously thinking about it. This tends to begin during childhood. If we grew up with high levels of stress, criticism, or neglect, we may have learned to act in protective ways. These are coping mechanisms that helped us survive pain or harm. We continue to use these coping mechanisms when we face similar situations later in life. But over time, we can get stuck in these unhealthy thought and behavior patterns because they feel safe or familiar. Even if they're unhelpful, our brains repeat what protected us from discomfort or danger in the past. For example, if we were often criticized, we might think we're not good at things.
That may stop us from applying for a new job because we don't think we could cope with it. And if something doesn't go well, it confirms our belief and strengthens the negative thoughts and behavior. Drawbacks of unhealthy thought and behavior patterns. Negative thoughts and self-talk can have an effect on our mental health and self-esteem. Self-criticism and negative self-talk can damage our self-esteem. We may believe we're not capable or worthy and feel less confident. Negative thinking can make us feel anxious and stressed. Too much stress can harm our emotional and physical health. Avoidance can stop us from reaching our full potential. Avoiding challenges and not trying new things can stop us from following our dreams. Assuming the worst of others can harm our relationships. Not trusting people and expecting rejection can cause unnecessary conflict and emotional distance. Negative thoughts and behaviors can contribute to mental health conditions. For example, those with negative thoughts may be more at risk of depression, anxiety, and loneliness. So, here are some tips on how to change negative thought patterns. With the right tools and support, we can learn to change negative thought patterns and behaviors. To get started, here are some tips on how to break the cycle of negative thoughts and behaviors. Recognize negative thoughts. What we think is not always based on reality. Our experiences and emotions can lead us to make untrue or unrealistic conclusions about ourselves, others, and the world. Learning to recognize these cognitive distortions can help us avoid slipping back into these patterns. Some examples of cognitive distortions include all or nothing thinking. If I make one mistake, I'm a complete failure. And with these, I'm listing the type of thinking and giving an example just for clarification. Overgeneralization. I always fail. Mental filter or only paying attention to the negative. Nothing good ever happens. Jumping to conclusions without evidence. I know they hate me. Emotional reasoning. I feel like no one likes me, so it must be true. Should statements. I should always get perfect grades. Personalization. My partner is quiet today. It must be because I did something wrong. Blame. I failed because the teacher doesn't like me. So those are some examples of cognitive distortions. Now we practice accepting our thoughts with mindfulness. Mindfulness can help us be more aware of our thoughts without judging or reacting to them. We learn to accept them as they are and then let them go. It can be tricky at first, but the more we do it, the easier it becomes. Just like everything in life, am I right? Be curious and open-minded. Our thinking patterns do not make us a bad person. They're just habits that can be unlearned. So instead of judging them or ourselves, it's important to be curious about our thoughts. Stay open to different perspectives rather than jumping to conclusions. We can ask ourselves, why am I thinking this? What evidence is there for this thought? What else could it be? Is this thought or behavior helpful? Replace unhelpful thoughts and behaviors. When we're curious and aware of our negative thoughts, we can replace them with more helpful ones. It takes a bit of practice, but with time, it gets easier. For example, instead of thinking, I'm useless, we can think of the things we're good at, no matter how small. Alternatively, we could change an I can't do it thought to I can try, or try repeating positive statements about ourselves, such as I am enough, or I choose to pay attention to the positives. It can help to write them down on a piece of paper and stick them somewhere we will see them often. Trying new things and being curious about our world can help us to have more positive thoughts about ourselves. Moments for curiosity and trying new things can be found every day. Take a different route walking the dog, or make a new recipe for dinner. Even small things like these can make life feel more exciting, rewarding, and lively. Is there anything you wanted to do or try, but you've been put off by feeling like you can't do? Everyone likes different things, but here are some ideas. Get creative with writing, painting, or making music. Learn a new skill such as playing an instrument or baking. Try a new activity such as hiking, dancing, or yoga.
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Be kind to yourself. Blaming or criticizing ourselves for negative thoughts and behaviors can make us feel worse. We can try to speak to ourselves like we would to someone we love and appreciate. We can be a coach to ourselves rather than a critic by asking ourselves, "What can I do to make me feel a little better?" Is there a kinder way to look at this? Can I choose a more helpful thought right now? What's something comforting I can concentrate on? Celebrating yourself and all the little things you've done, big or small. You can try writing down what you like about yourself, your achievements, and the compliments people have given you. Bonus tip, look after your mental health. When we do things that are good for us, we have more energy and feel better about ourselves. This can make it easier to accept and replace negative thinking and behavior patterns. You can try our tips for looking after our mental health. One of these days, we're going to dive into that article as well. But yeah, that's pretty much it for today. They got a little bit of sneaky advertising in there. Not sponsored at all, but not going to lie, I'm probably going to read the other article too because it sounds pretty interesting and it sounds like something fun we can cover. Now that we got done with a bunch of complicated words, we're going to hop in to Sarah by Alex G. It's quite a banger of a song. This guy's blew up recently in the past few years. You've probably heard it around on Instagram or TikTok. Hope you guys enjoy. We'll be right back with more content and song.

Hello, everybody. Welcome back to Clubhouse Radio. That was Sarah by Alex G. I hope you guys enjoyed that song. We're going to come back for a few Would You Rathers, and then we're going to go into another song break. So, starting us off. First of all, we need to turn up that background music. Ah, nice and relaxing. That's just what we need right now after that long day. Right, guys? There we go. So, starting off the Would You Rathers. Would you rather get your paycheck given to you in pennies or never be able to use cash again? Not using cash again. I got a card, man. I'm not taking my paycheck in pennies. That would be very obnoxious. Would you rather have to hunt and gather all of your food or eat McDonald's for every meal? How long would I live if I ate McDonald's for every meal? Not long. I think I have to choose hunt and gather all my meals. That would be quite a unique skill to learn, too. So, I think I would enjoy that. Over time, at first, it would be a very major inconvenience. And last but not least, would you rather have a third ear or a third eye? I think I'd rather have a third eye, because I could just put it on my forehead, and that'd be pretty cool. But there's no spot for a third ear. Where would you put that? On the back of your head? It just seems kind of inconvenient, if you ask me. But now that we had some fun with the Would You Rathers, we're going to hop into Richie Mitch and the Coal Miners, Lucerne. This is a really good song. It's talking about a place in France, I believe. No, in Switzerland. That's right. Very beautiful song. I hope you guys enjoy, and we'll be right back.

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1: 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And if you don't know what Clubhouse Radio is, it's where we talk about mental health recovery and the local community in Greene and Columbia County and the surrounding areas. We just got back with some Would You Rathers, and then we listened to Lucerine by Richie Mitch and the Coal Miners. Now we're going to hop in this article from the National Library of Medicine. So I want to give credit where credit is due. I'm going to read off all of the names of the people that have contributed to this article. Gregory A. Ahrens, Amy R. Mann, Laurel K. Leslie, Ann Garland, Lindsay Lugo, Richard L. Hugh, and Sandra A. Brown. Shout out to them. They're all the scientists and stuff, and I'm just some dude reading it. So, this is an article on how mental health and physical health are strongly correlated. A lot of people like to think of mental health as a completely different realm of physical health, when in reality, that's just not the case. Mental health and physical health are different, but they're also the same. Our brain is part of our body as well. Our mental state is highly influenced by our physical state, is what I'm trying to say. So let's hop straight into this article. Mood and disrupted behavior disorders were related to cumulative health problems, as well as aggregate measures of health problems and severe health problems. Additionally, mood disorder diagnosis was associated with higher rates of infectious disease, respiratory problems, and weight problems. Disruptive disorder diagnosis was related to higher rates of risk behavior-related health problems. Conclusions. The present work extends the research on the relationship between mental and physical health problems to adolescents served in the public sector who are at especially high risk for behavioral and emotional problems. Potential mechanisms by which mental health problems may impact health problems are discussed. We suggest the development of effective interagency cooperation between medical and mental health systems in order to provide and improve the care of youth with comorbid mental and physical disorders. There is an increasing concern and attention to the relation of mental health disorders and physical health problems, as evidenced by published studies and by the National Institutes of Health. Support for research addressing this issue. Adults with mental illness are at a higher risk for physical problems than those without mental illness. But less is known about the prevalence and nature of mental health disorders and physical health, particularly in adolescents at high risk for behavioral and emotional problems. Research has shown that the mental disorders most likely to be related to physical disorders in adolescents include depression, anxiety, oppositional defiant disorder, and conduct disorder. However, studies of adolescents tend to be either cross-sectional or conducted in clinical samples focused only on one type of disorder. Mental illness may have a direct or indirect impact on physical health. For instance, mental disorders such as depression may directly lead to physical illness by weakening and/or altering the immune response. There is extensive evidence suggesting that stress can lead to decreased immune functioning, and depression in particular has been linked to changes in cellular immunity, often resulting in reduced immune response. These changes may lead to an increase in viral and bacterial infections, including influenza and the common cold. By impairing immune response, mood disorders may also increase the severity of allergies and asthma, which can be triggered by viral illnesses. In addition to directly impacting immune functioning, individuals with mental health illnesses may be more likely to engage in behaviors that lead to physical illness. For instance, depression is highly associated with poor self-care, and people with depression often sleep less, exercise less, have poor diets, and smoke more, and use more alcohol and other drugs than those who are not depressed. Research has also shown that psychiatric disorders in adolescents are often related to risky behaviors, including substance abuse, unsafe sex, and suicide attempts resulting in health problems. Finally, anxiety, depression, and disruptive disorders have been linked to poor eating habits and lack of exercise, leading to elevated weight status that is maintained from childhood into adulthood. Given the paucity of longitudinal studies of comorbid mental and physical health problems in adolescents from community populations, we chose to examine the associations of mental and physical health problems in a high-risk sample of youth served in public sector settings. Previous research has confirmed high rates of mental illness and high-risk behaviors among these youth. So, this is quite a long article. We're not going to have time today to finish the whole thing. We're going to read one or two more paragraphs, and then we're going to hop into a song here. The sample for the present study was drawn from youth in a larger study of prevalence of mental health disorders and service utilization in publicly funded youth service sectors in San Diego County, California. Youth who received services from one or more of five public service sectors, including alcohol and drug, juvenile justice, mental health, school, serious emotional disturbance, and child welfare. Serving youth at a risk for mental health or substance use problems who are in between the ages of 6 and 17 years at baseline were eligible for study. Participants were identified by creating an integrated database from administrative records provided by the five different county selectors of care for youth. After unduplicating records across sectors and agencies, 12,662 youth were identified to receive services during the specified time period. After reading all these big words, of course, I mess up on specified. That's crazy to me. So, unfortunately, today we aren't going to have time to finish this article. I'm glad we started, though, because we're going to hop back into this. Because the link between physical and mental health is super fascinating, and I believe that it's not explored enough. So, with that being said, we're going to go into The Great Divide by Noah Kahan. I hope you guys enjoy, and make sure to stick around because we have more content from when you get back.

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Woo! Glory, glory, glory. Hallelujah. Our God is a keeper. Ask me how I know, because you here listening to me today. Amen. Yes, beloved. That's because he kept you through many dangers seen and unseen, toils and snares. We have already come. It is God who has kept us safe thus far, and it is God who will get us all the way home. I tell you what, amen, hallelujah. Good morning, beloveds. God bless you, and welcome to the bright side. There is a bright side somewhere right here, right now with me on WGXE, where we bring music with a message for the heart, the mind, and the soul. This is Pastor Kim. I am your perpetual optimist, and I come bringing grace and blessings of peace, beloved. Hallelujah to your soul. So my brothers and my sisters and other saints and ain'ts, I got the music for you today. Yes, I do. God kept me, Mr. Bo Williams. That's how we started off. We're going to go from there to here. We got God Is with James Cleveland. More than anything, Miss Anita Wilson, To Worship You I Live, Israel A New Breed, You Are Holy, Lisa McClendon. Who's on the Lord's side? By

It can do all of those things, right? Now, today, tomorrow, this week, this month, even sometime during this year. But hopefully during the summer pledge drive, we from you will hear, as we're going to hear right now, some music and a reminder on a bad day, God is still a good God. Hallelujah. God is. He's the joy and the strength of my life. He moves all the pain, the misery, and strife. He promised to keep me.

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Put that in the note, the WGXC, the Summer Pledge Drive. How about that? Yes, because, you know, I'm able to come to you by way of WGXC on Sunday morning and Tuesday too. All right. So yeah, first and third Tuesdays, you can catch me with the 2 hour drive time evening show for 10 to 6 PM. Tuesday afternoon show with Pastor Kim. So how about that? We got more music for you with the message that ministers to the heart, the mind, the soul. After this, we have Who's on the Lord's Side? Who's on the Lord's Side? Yes, and then we're going to come back with our scriptural, spiritual, social commentary for today. A question for you, beloved. Where do you stand? Hallelujah. We're on the Lord's side.

Hallelujah, Jesus. I'm on the Lord's side. Somebody talked about coming up the rough side of the mountain. Well, I ain't coming up the rough side. I'm coming up the God's side. How about that? Be ashamed to come up on the rough side and the devil's still there waiting on you. Nah, I'm coming up the God's side. I'm on the Lord's side. How about that? That's where do you stand? Where do you stand? That's my question. That, you know, that's the thought that came to my mind listening to that song earlier this week. Where do you stand? Who's on the Lord's side? I'm looking at Exodus, the book of Exodus and the Holy Scripture, the 66th book canon called Bible, Basic Instruction Before Leaving Earth. And Exodus chapter 32, we find this story of God calling Moses up into the mountain. The people of Israel have been in slavery for 400 years. They have rebelled against God. They have dishonored God. They had, in a manner of speaking, disowned God, disfavored God. It led them into bondage. And, you know, they cried out for generations. They cried out for generations. And then eventually God said, all right, enough is enough. I'm going to take care of your children, your children's children. I'm going to bring y'all. I'm going to put you into a goodly place. I'm going to put you into a goodly place. And so, you know, they leave and they start on this journey. And then God calls Moses up to have a one-on-one, a tete-a-tete with Moses and God, where God is explaining to Moses laws for the people. We call them the Ten Commandments. With all the other laws, whatever thousands of laws and statutes are in the books, they really boiled down to those 10. And he's up there, he gives them the tablet, you know, and then, you know, he's up there for a prolonged period of time. The people don't hear from him, they don't see him, they don't know if he's coming back. And so the people say to Aaron, Moses is gone, and we need us, we need a new God. We need a new God. And so Aaron, Moses' brother, his ministerial staff person, he says, bring me your gold and we will make a God. We'll make an image. We'll make a golden calf. And the Bible says that the golden calf was gold through and through. And you think about slaves that had gold and jewelry that could be made into this big old golden calf. We heard about somebody making a golden something. There people came in, but we're not going to go and digress into there. But you know, the folks, you know, not content with what God was doing, wanted them another God. And so God says, Moses, you need to go down there because I hear the people down there. And, you know, and I look and I see what they're doing. I ain't happy about it. And I'm ready to smoke them folk. You need to go get down there. And Moses goes down and he stands in the gate of the camp of the people. He says, who is on the Lord's side? Let him come to me. Who is on the Lord's side? Amen. The Lord who brought you out of bondage. The Lord who prospered slaves so that they had gold that they could use to make a calf. Not even remembering or realizing that they were slaves. Who gave them the ability to get the gold, to get the wealth? Nobody but the Lord. Oh, beloved, every generation reaches a defining moment when God's children have to no longer remain silent or neutral. We have to make a decision. Moses did not ask who agrees with me. He asked who's on the Lord's side. And the question still echoes in today, especially today. Not what political party you're in and not what ideology you support, but where do you stand when God's truth is challenged? If we belong to Christ, we're to live like Christ did, who definitely showed us that he was on the Lord's side. He went to the cross, beloved. He didn't have to do it. He could have come down. He told them, I could call 10,000 angels. I could call legions to come and wipe all y'all out. But I'm going to suffer it to be so, beloved. Hallelujah. Amen. I'm going to suffer it to be so. Hallelujah. I'm going to take up my cross and I'm going to wear this crown. I'm going to make this walk. I'm going to do this thing because I know that there's greater coming. There's greater coming. If we belong to Christ, we must live like Christ. And whoever claims to live in him must walk as he did.
It's easy to wear the label Christian. It's harder to live like Christ. Can I get an amen? But Jesus modeled it for us. He modeled truth without compromise. He modeled love without hypocrisy. Unconditional love. Amen. Love that said to the men who wanted to stone the woman to death, where are your stones, you who have not sinned? Come on here, somebody. He told the men who said she's wasting her perfume, that what she's doing is going to continue to be talked about. All right. He said to the woman at the well, hallelujah, that God's got need of you. And she went and told the whole community, and the men came because of her testimony. Come on here, somebody, because of the message she carried. And likewise at the tomb on the day of his resurrection before he ascended, he told the women to go and tell the men, and he's still telling women to go tell the men who's on the Lord's side. I don't care about your ideology or your political party. Love without hypocrisy, compassion without partiality, holiness without self-righteousness, courage without hatred. The question is not whether we attend church. The question is whether our lives resemble the life of Christ. Beloved, standing with God means standing against evil. In Ephesians chapter 6, verse 11, and then in 13 and 14, I'm just going to give you one little portion of it. He tells us that we are in a spiritual battle. He told them that way back then. And it still remains true for us now. And until he comes and establishes a new heaven and a new earth, there will be spiritual warfare going on. We are seeing the evidences of it like never before in our generation. Standing with God means standing against evil. He tells them, you're not wrestling with flesh and blood. You're wrestling with principalities and powers and spiritual wickedness in high places and rulers of darkness. That's where you're wrestling, beloved. And he didn't tell us to run. He told us to wrestle. He told us to win and prevail. He said the gates of hell cannot prevail against us. He said, put on the whole armor of God, and having done all, still be standing. Stand. And he tells us how to stand, beloved. Stand, therefore. Hallelujah. Stand with your head right. Put on the helmet of God's salvation. Stand with your feet right. Walk in the peace and the power of God. Stand with the sword of the Spirit, which is the word of God, and the shield of faith to quench the fiery darts of the wicked one. Band yourself up, your core up. Hallelujah. With the gospel, the good news, the word of truth, beloveds. Stand against the wiles and the wicked ways of the adversary of God and man, the devil. Hallelujah. And that's a categorical thing. And the Satan is Satan, Lucifer, the fallen angel. Devil is a categorical term. Amen. Devils and demons. Stand against them, beloved. Paul was told, he wasn't told to surrender. He told them to stand, beloved. Stand against deception. Stand against injustice. Stand against immorality. Stand against corruption. Stand against spiritual wickedness. Stand against greed. Oh, my God, stand. We are witnessing moral confusion and growing dishonesty and failures of integrity in many sectors of society, including leadership and institutions. Scripture reminds us that God calls his people to a different standard. Our first allegiance is not to personalities or parties, but to the righteousness of Christ Jesus. The church cannot fight spiritual battles with worldly weapons. Nah, beloved, but the weapons God has given us are powerful. They're quick. They're sharp. We stand with truth. We stand with prayer. We stand with righteousness. We stand with the gospel. We stand with prayer and fasting. We stand knowing that there are more with us than against us, because God with us is a majority. And if God be for us, who can be against us? The Bible says no weapon formed against us shall prosper. Hallelujah. It may look like it prospered for a while, but God will turn that thing around. They thought that they had conquered Jesus by killing him, and he got up.
with more power in his hands. He had a band of 12, on a good day 120. By the time he ascended 400, hallelujah, but look at how many he got now. Come on here, somebody. Every generation must choose. Joshua 24:15 says, choose this day whom you will serve. But as for me and my house, we will serve the Lord. Hallelujah. Neutrality is a choice. And every day we decide, hallelujah, as for me and mine, we will serve the Lord. And we will serve the Lord not just for convenience or inconvenience. Our service is based on our conviction, not culture, but on Christ. Not on popular opinion or popularity, but on God's word and God's presence. Serving the Lord is not merely a Sunday decision. It is a daily commitment. So I ask you today, where do you stand? When integrity is sacrificed for power, where do you stand? When immorality is celebrated instead of challenged, where do you stand? When truth becomes negotiable, where do you stand? When standing for Christ costs you popularity or comfort or relationships or jobs or buildings or homes, where do you stand? Moses asked, who is on the Lord's side? Joshua answered, as for me and my house, we will serve the Lord. And Paul declared, having done all, stand. Hallelujah. John reminds us, whoever claims to live in him must walk as Jesus walked. So let our answer be more than words. Let it be seen in our character. Let it be heard in our witness. Let it be demonstrated in our courage. And when history asks where the church stood in this generation, may it be said that we stood with Jesus Christ, and we stood faithfully, we stood humbly, we stood courageously, we stood without compromise. Let the Lord strengthen us to walk as Christ walked, and give us courage to stand when others bow, wisdom to speak when others remain silent, and love to represent him faithfully. In the divided world, let us stand together, beloved, because Jesus taught us, divided we fall, united we stand. God bless you, the word of the Lord for the people of God. And all of the people of God said, amen. Where do you stand? Listen, beloved, I stand in that King's Highway, and I'm on my way to heaven. I'm on my way to heaven. Some folks got their heaven here on earth, and some folks, amen, are going to find that heaven's got stuff that earth ain't never seen. Amen, somebody. God ain't impressed with what you got down here. He ain't impressed with how beautiful you think you got it, because what he's got is so much greater. Talking about what? Talking about heaven. Heaven. Well, I want to talk about heaven for a minute as they sing about it. Yes, that's how we're going to talk about it with Dwayne Harvey. Hallelujah.

you meet me there. I always tell people, when I get to heaven, since it's eternity, I got to know some folk. You know what I'm saying? I want to meet as many people as I can and help as many people go. So when I get there, I can come and spend a millennium with you and what you doing. What you doing? What God got you doing in this part of the universe? Come on here, somebody. And we're going to do some things together over here and then together over there. It's going to be fantastic. Don't you want to go? Will you meet me there? Heaven, heaven, heaven. Oh, my God. You know, last week was a very difficult week. For those of us who have been following the Nolan Wells story, those who have been watching and hearing from the parents, those who have been listening to the attorneys and to the advocates and activists, it was a hard week. It was a hard week to hear the autopsy report inconclusive and what was done to try to find answers. It was hard. It was hard. But you know, they played a song. Amen. We're going to end with that song today too. Heaven Gained an Angel. They played a song. And you know, the mother said, and I believe her, so you know, that it is God that is getting them through this. It is God that is holding them up. And there are some people, they say, oh, I don't know. You know, my life is like hell. Hallelujah. But wouldn't it be a shame to die and then go to hell? Come on here, somebody. Especially when heaven is offered to us. Listen, walk with God. Stand with him. Be on the Lord's side. He's got some things for us here and in the afterlife. For those who do, yes, he says, eye has not seen, ear has not heard, it has not even entered in your heart or imagination what I prepare for those who love me. Yes, beloved. So, hey, don't quit in the dip. All right. Stand. What do you do when you've done all you can? Donnie McClurkin said, stand. All right. Listen, beloved, we're winding down the month of July, halfway through the summer. How about that? Halfway through the summer. August is on the way. But we want to let you know, on July 28th at 10:45 till 11:45 at the Hudson Senior Center, there will be a weather preparedness presentation by Emergency Management Services. And I think you need to call over there. I don't have the number for you, but you can Google it. Have one of them young folks Google it for you. Call the city hall. Get the number from the city clerk. But I think you have to sign up in advance. I think they serve lunch and they need to know who's coming so they can provide lunch afterward if you desire to stay. But that's on the 28th, Tuesday the 28th. What else is going on? August 5th, the press conference, Save Columbia Memorial Hospital. There will be a press conference at City Hall at 2 p.m., a clergy conference, the clergy press conference. The clergy from around the region are coming to speak and to the press and to the community and to pray to the Lord our God. We want to keep our local community hospital. We want it to thrive. We don't want it to die. We want it to thrive. Happy birthday, July babies. Happy anniversary to all you July lovers. Time is quick and leaving quick, so I'm going to have to get out of here. But I want you to know that we're praying for you. If you're sick and you're shut in, if you're lost, you're lonely, confused, depressed, or stressed, or grieving, or bereaving, we are praying for you. I pray that you will know that no matter how gray your day, the sun is still there and the sun is still shining. There is a bright side somewhere. I hope that you'll practice your faith this week and practice it with an act of kindness. This is Pastor Kim of Overcoming Ministries, where there's a bright side. Remain in the light as Jesus is the light. He said, I am the light of the world, and darkness cannot cast out the light. All right. Until next time, stay blessed, stay safe, be well, be blessed. Keep your light shining. This is Pastor Kim, Overcoming Ministries. You can find us at www.omichurch.com. You want to know about our ministry and prayer times or whatever, we're here for you. And we do what we do with you in mind. All right. God bless you. God love you. And heaven gained an angel. Gotta go. Stay well. God bless.

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7: 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This music is a journey for your spirit, for your body to free your soul. As we begin, just remember, this is not music you hear.

0: Yes, yes, we are back to give you global music for all occasions. The name of the show is called Bantunas Radio. I am your DJ, your selector, DJ Charles Ray. Also here with me is
1: BB Mwamba.
0: Yes, y'all, give us a holler at BANTUNAUTS and all the social media outlets and things like that. And what else they should know about us, BB?
1: So Bantunas Radio is not just about the beats and the music. It's also about the facts, the stories behind the music. So during this episode, I'll be sharing facts about the artists, the places they're from, their lyrics, about the songs that Charles will be playing. So stay tuned for a special episode. And the theme for today's episode is the 2026 World Cup.
0: Yes, soccer, y'all. So here we are, Bantunas Radio, give you this heat, y'all. So enjoy. Check it out. Yeah.

Yeah, that's the sound from my homie and Fidel, along with Doozy and J. So Lopez. The name track is called Champions.

0: Day. And before that, Lo J along with Aniko, and the name of the track is called Tenor. And also we played a track by to bring us in is by Champetas Africanas, and the name track is called El Tameo. And that's about it. And BB with the facts. So, and also thanks to BB for picking some of these tracks to deliver to you. So here she is to give you what you just heard.
1: Yeah, so the first facts I'm going to share is about the competition itself, since it's the theme of our show. The FIFA World Cup is an international competition among the men's national teams of countries that are members of FIFA, and FIFA is an international organization that organized this football competition, or soccer as it's called in the U.S. And the FIFA World Cup has been held every 4 years since 1930, and the 2026 edition is stands out because it's the largest so far. So there are 48 teams competing, representing 48 countries, and many countries participated this time for the first time, like Cape Verde. And then the competition was hosted in three host countries. That was in the United States, in Canada, and Mexico. It was held in 16 stadiums, and there were over 1,000 players from different countries that came to participate. So yes, this is probably the largest competition, sports competition in the world. And the music, there's always an official song, and Die Die by Shakira and Burna Boy is the official song of the 2026 edition of the FIFA World Cup.
0: Yeah, that's right, that's right. And we Bantanaz Radio, always in tune with you know, the soccer tournaments and things like that. Hey, welcome to the United States, to all the world teams that came in and played that game, you know what I mean? And so yeah, also to the winners who about to win probably by the end of the show, you know, congrats to all the players that are very much will be the champions, you know what I mean? Whatever team that may be. So hey man, you know, what a great game. I checked out all of them, and what a good game that is, good sport that is, soccer. All right, we got more for you. Underneath us, we playing Jamie Black, the name track is called Ogba, right here on Bantanaz Radio, y'all. And tell a neighbor, tell a friend about us, and hey, let them know about Bantanaz Radio. All right, y'all, enjoy the sounds.
2: Oh yeah. My gosh, the music just turns me on.

0: Yeah, yeah. Did they do a beautiful job off this track here? By the way, this is Soul in the Horn, along with Bobby DeBarge. Might be a relation to the DeBarge and Jamie Woods. And name of the track is called, of course, All This Love, which is a immaculate remix. You're vibing with Bantanas Radio. I am your DJ, Charles Ray, mixing it live, of course. This is not a mixtape. This is not a recording. This is live mixing. Yeah, and before that, you heard a track by River Ocean, and the name of the track is called Love and Happiness. And before that, you got a good sound by Black Magic, and the name of the track is called Freedom, Make It Funky. And that's a remix, by the way. And before that, you heard a track by Dave Love Lee, and the name of the track is called All Around the World. And let me read what else it says on here. It's called the Redemption Extended Mix. And also on here, you have Marissa Rose and Ron Carroll on this track as well. And yeah, that's about it. And BB, what you got to say on that?
1: So I have facts about the song All This Love by the original one by DeBarge. It was released on October 17th, 1982 in the United States, and it was released the year after in the UK. The song was released as the third single from the second studio album of the group DeBarge. And as we know, the DeBarge was a group with mostly family members of the DeBarge family. And an interesting fact about this song, All This Love, is that originally El DeBarge wrote it for Marvin Gaye, but by the time the song was ready, Marvin Gaye had already left Motown the record label, so they ended up recording the song.
0: That would have been awesome as well if Marvin Gaye recorded that. Yeah, but hey, we accepted DeBarge, you know, we like it the way it is, you know. But yeah, it sounds like what Marvin Gaye would do, so that's a perfect match. Mm-hmm. Yeah.
1: And there's also a cover by Patti LaBelle. I've never heard it, so now that I know that, I'll probably check it out.
0: Yeah, I'm looking forward to listen to that too. Yeah. Hey, thanks for the up and up. I call you DJ BB. But yeah, you officially a DJ for picking some of these songs, but we're gonna play some other songs that you picked out, BB. And hey, y'all, listen up. And underneath us right now, we're playing Go by DJ Scratch and Q-Tip from A Tribe Called Quest. Check it out and vibe with this with us, Bantanas Radio, y'all. Yeah.

Yes, we got to cut this short because we're running out of time to play these announcements coming up. So hang tight with us. We'll be right back after these great messages, y'all. Bench on Us Radio, y'all. Yeah.

you. If I were Chinese, I'd say, oh dear. If I were Danish, I'd say, manga tot. If I were Italian, I'd say, razzia. If I were Hebrew, I'd say, toda raba. If I were Greek, I would say, eucharisto. If I were Japanese, I'd say, domo arigato. If I were Portuguese, I'd say, obligado. If I were Spanish, I'd say, muchas gracias. If I were German, I'd say, danke schön. If I were French, I'd say, merci beaucoup. If I were Russian, I'd say, spasiba. If I were Kenyan, I'd say, ashanta. If I were Nigerian, I'd say, eshe pupo. If I were Zulu, I'd say, ngiyabonga. If I were Sotho, I'd say, kealiboha. If I were deaf, I'd say, but since I am who I am, and I got what I got, and I feel what I feel, I'll just say,

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0: Yes, yes, we are back to give you global music. And I am DJ Charles Ray, along with
1: BB Mwamba.
0: And we are here to let you know we are, the name of the show is Bantanas Radio. Yes, and we're here to give you global music for all occasions. And we got a lot of great music lined up for you, for your enjoyment, for your pleasure, and for you to get up and dance and move around a bit. And we also have a good thing to you to look at and check out on social media. And BB will let you know right quick. Check it out.
1: Yeah, so you can find us on social media, like Charles says, on Facebook, Instagram, and YouTube. And also you can check out our website. Today's episode is inspired by the 2026 FIFA World Cup. So some of the songs come from the countries that participated, like Cape Verde, Congo, or any other countries, Cote d'Ivoire. And then also the songs from official songs of different FIFA World Cup. 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
0: Or better yet, you know, if you think you know or who you're rooting for, what team that you believe that will be the champion of this year, FIFA, you know, give us a call and you'll put you on the air and let's have fun with this. And yeah, who you think going to win the game, the championship, who's going to take home the trophy and things like that. So let us know. Is it going to be who's playing right now? France, England, who else? Argentina and
1: Spain.
0: Mm-hmm. So yeah, who's one of the four that you think going to take it all the way to the top? All right.
1: So the last two is Spain and England. Spain and Argentina.
0: Yeah, yeah. Mm-hmm. Okay. All right, y'all. So here we are, Bantanas Radio, y'all. Enjoy the music and enjoy the flavor. Check it out. Yeah.

0: That's right. We need to put our heads together like the OJs had mentioned to us. By the way, that is the OJs. And you can find this from their album called When Will I See You Again. Let's get on the move with Ben Tonight's Radio. I am your DJ, Charles Ray. And I got a lot of things to play. Yo, that rhymes. And what you heard also is by J Balvin along with Michael Broon. The name track is called Positivo. And before that, I played Bebe Phillips. And the name of the song is called Move That Ass. And then I played a track by Hujel and Soto. And the name track is called Jamaican Bam Bam. And before that, I played a track by Masaki Marie. The name track is called I Found Dub. And by the way, the Jamaican Bam Bam from Hujel, you can find that from the album called 21. Yeah, and what you got to say on this, baby? BB?
1: So we are continuing with the theme of the FIFA World Cup. So some of the artists that were played during this segment come from countries that participated in the 2026 FIFA World Cup. First, Bebe Phillips is from Côte d'Ivoire. And so Côte d'Ivoire participated in this World Cup for the first time in their history. And one interesting fact, the team of Côte d'Ivoire is nicknamed Les Elephants. It means the elephants. And then Positivo is a song by J Balvin and Michael Brun. J Balvin is from Colombia and Michael Brun is from Haiti. Colombia was his third time participating in the World Cup. Haiti, second time participating in the World Cup. Another interesting fact is that Positivo was the 2018 theme song from the broadcaster Telemundo. So they had a theme song for the 2018 FIFA World Cup, and that World Cup was held in Russia. And that theme song was played on their channels, so Telemundo, Universal channels, while they were broadcasting the FIFA World Cup.
0: Yes, indeed. Yes, indeed. Underneath us right now, we're playing a track by Hot Toddy, and the name track is called Love Music, all right? And we got more for you, more music that's give you a feeling of the FIFA World Cup and things like that. So thanks to BB for hooking up the songs and things. So let's get right to it after this great jam right here. So check it out right here on Bantanas Radio, y'all. Yeah.

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1: Yes,

Salut, salut à tout le monde, c'est Salatiel, Highman General. Big shout out to Banter Not Radio, and especially to Bibi and Ray. Stay safe, keep it African. Shoo.

0: Yeah, that is Wally Sek along with Siddiqui Diabati. The name track is called Alhamdu Lillah. And thanks to BB for picking that, selecting that track right there. And then before that, I played a track by Clap Clap. The name track is called Hokkaido's Farewell Portrait. And you can find that from the album called Liquid Portraits. And then before that, I played, man, like a old track by Gucci Crew 2. The name track is called Sally That Girl. And I remember, man, like way back in the early, no, not early 80s, but late 80s, you know, man, Biker Shorts came out. And, man, we as young kids, man, just hearing the song along with the 2 Live Crew, like a lot of like groups coming out from Miami, you know, saying the Miami bass era, you know, that we just walking around in the neighborhood with boom boxes and stuff and playing stuff like that by Gucci Crew and 2 Live Crew and MC Shadi and things like that, man. Yeah, those was like the days back then. But anyway, yo, that's Sally, That Girl, Gucci Crew. And before that, we played Lisa along with Anita and Rima. The name track is called Goals. That's from the official FIFA World Cup compilation album. And BB, what you got to say on these tracks right here?
1: So again, those were tracks inspired by this 2026 FIFA World Cup.
0: Yeah.
1: First, the song Goals is a song by several artists from different countries. It features Lisa, she's a rapper and singer from Thailand. Anita, she's a singer from Brazil. And Rema is a singer from Nigeria. And so, like Charles said, that song is featured on the official album of the 2026 World Cup. Another interesting fact, Wally Sek, the singer Wally Sek, is from Senegal. And Senegal was one of the countries that participated this year. It was their fourth time participating. And one of their players broke a record. He scored the fastest goal during this World Cup. And another record that was broken during this World Cup is the attendance records. More than 6 million people attended the matches, and that was before even the quarterfinals. So by the time the competition ends, it probably will be in the 7 millions or 8 millions. So that's still to be seen. But yes,
0: again, yes.
1: Facts about the FIFA World Cup and the music that inspired us for this show.
0: Yeah, I hope it just keep on going and going and going, but it's about to be a close and things like that. So I enjoy watching these games and things, and I learned a lot, you know, about soccer as well. It's you know, it's hard to score. In these games, but some games is easy to score.
1: Yeah.
0: Depending on what type of goalie is there, you know what I mean?
1: Oh, the defense.
0: Yeah, and so we're going to keep it going, keep it rolling, and underneath us we're playing Sam Interface along with the Fashi, and the name track is called Briquette. I think I said that right, it's B-R-E-K-E-T-E. Check it out, y'all, right here on Ventanas Radio, y'all. Let's get loud and louder, y'all. Check it out. Yeah.

0: to go, and hate to say so, but we have to get up out of here. You know what I'm saying? That's enough songs we gave you anyway. But we got more for you next week. And so stay tuned for the next show, because it's just going to be just as fly as this one. And what you just heard, by the way, that's Scales along with Elams. The name is called Joanna. And before that, you heard a track by Soul in the Horn. The name track is called Paradise Descended, which remixed by Charisma. And then before that, you heard Shakira along with Fleshy Ground. The name track is called Waka Waka. And before that is Akon. The name track is called Old Africa. And any words, BB, before we get up out of here?
1: Thanks for listening. I hope you enjoyed this show. Keep in touch with us. Our social media, our website, bentonuts.com. And make sure to spread the word about Bentonuts Radio.
0: Yeah, yeah. See you next time.

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Here are three ways. 1. Tell a friend. 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

marvel and relish and savor the things that take time. Maybe preparing a meal for yourself rather than getting something to go. You know, maybe turning off all of the devices and just kind of sensing into your environment and what you hear and, you know, what you smell and what you see. Taking the time to take long walks, right? Or even taking the time to eat our food. We tend to rush through so much. We're in such an accelerated time and things are moving at such a swift pace that there's so much that we miss. So this theme is an invitation to slow down and to tune in. And if you really love what we're doing and want to assist with the cause of keeping our engines running and our lights on, feel free to become a monthly supporter or make a one-time donation, excuse me, at wgxc.org/donate. All gifts and donations are tax deductible. And thank you for those who came out to the events that we hosted that were centered around this theme. On the 19th, there were meadow walks and high flights, and art park tours and tastings and radio performances at Wave Farm in Accra. And then just this past Friday at 27 Cafe at Catskill, there was music and drinks and sets by Danny Dirks, Grayson in the Mirror, Kenji Garland, and Jimmy Garver. And coming up on the 30th, there is Breaking the Algorithm. And that's a discussion with Craig Chin, DJ set by Marcos Cabral. And that's at the Avalon Lounge in Catskill from 7 to 9 p.m. And yeah, so we're just still celebrating and excited about the growth of what is here now and want to keep it going. But we need all of you, the listeners, to, yeah, just continue to support the effort and support the mission. Yeah. Oh, yeah. Big, I guess, more important. 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And happy Sunday and all of the things. I just ran into housekeeping that I did not state that. So yeah, this will be one of a few check-ins, and I will check back in a little bit.

Well, hi again. If you are just tuning in, this is Normal Radio, N-O-R-M-L. My name is Yeshi, and that was Ike White with Changing Times. I'm easing into the afternoon with some kind of low to mid-tempo. And it's pretty, what's the word, indicative of our summer pledge drive, slowing down, tuning in, right? Stop, look, and listen. It's kind of like that point, that reminder, that little tug without it being something like hardcore. It's like, well, no, just take a moment to slow down and, you know, savor things, right? Relish. So yeah. And just what I'm doing, like drag on, running on. But anyway, yeah. So we invite you and welcome you to our summer pledge drive, which began July 15th, running until the end of this month. And as I said, the theme is about slowing down and tuning in. And we had several events that happened earlier in the month that were synonymous with this theme. And we thank ones and all who were able to attend. And coming up on the 30th is Breaking the Algorithm. And that is taking place at Avalon Lounge in Catskill. That's a Thursday from 7 to 9 p.m. And there's a discussion with Craig Chin and DJ set by Marcos Cabral. And yeah. 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So yeah, like I said, this is one of a few more check-ins, and I will check back in a little bit, but please and thank you in advance.

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1: sneak the weed into your titties, bro. 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
1: Put it in one of

Well, hello again. If you are just tuning in, this is Normal Radio, N-O-R-M-L. My name is Yeshi, and that was Freddie Hubbard with First Light. And you are listening to us this Sunday and every Sunday from 11 a.m. to 1 p.m. on WGXC 90.7 FM, ACRA, Catskill, Hudson. 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So, yeah, Summer Pledge Drive started on the 15th of July, going through to the end of the month. The theme of this Summer Pledge Drive is about slowing down and tuning in. So it's a beautiful moment to check in with ourselves, to stop, look, and listen, to extend those long in-person conversations or go for walks or savor that meal, you know, just taking time to slow the pace of things because, you know, we live in a time where things are so accelerated and things are happening so fast and everything is so instant. So, yeah, this is a perfect invitation to remember that ritual or adopt a practice in that slowing down for yourself every day somehow. Yeah, so we invite you to assist with the cause, you know, if you love what you're hearing and experiencing via the multitude of programs that you could, you know, you could bear witness to on this station and the passionate programmers that put so much effort and creativity and insight into the shows that they present. Yeah, feel free to make a one-time donation or become a monthly supporter at wgxc.org/donate. All gifts and donations are tax deductible, and we say please and thank you in advance. We have some events that were going on throughout the month. We have one coming up on the 30th, Breaking the Algorithm. It's a discussion with Craig Chin, DJ set by Marcus Cabral, and that's happening on the 30th, which is Thursday from 7 to 9 p.m. at Avalon Lounge in Catskill. So, yeah, hopefully you're able to make it out to that. And we thank once and all for coming out to the Live Sound Slow Music event at 27 Cafe in Catskill this past Friday. And also last week, Sunday, for attending the event at Wave Farm in Acra, which was like metal walks and high flights and tastings and radio performances and things of that nature. Also, too, we have an event called Local Waves, and it's a new free concert series, and it focuses on original and local music. And the next event is August 12th, and it's Ben Saratan and John Thayer with Ambient Zones, and it's taking place at the Local in Saugerties. Doors are 7:30. 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And it's every second Wednesday at the Local, and it's free. But donations are welcome. So, yeah, like I said, this is one of a few check-ins. But we thank you so very much for just taking the time to listen and care about what we're doing. And we hope that we can continue to offer up all of the things that we do. All right.

Community Radio for Open Ears. Happy Sunday, everyone. Happy July 26th. If you have been listening for a little bit, then you've heard my voice a few times already, and some of these things I've probably already said. But we are in the second week of our Summer Pledge Drive, which runs through to the end of the month. The theme is Slow Down, Tune In. We're inviting ones and all to just take a moment to stop, look, and listen, and, you know, within your life, within the ways in which you consume media, you know, like, because we live a life that's just accelerated all the time, you know, so this is an opportunity for us to just relish and savor, you know, take a moment to enjoy the meal you've prepared and don't worry about having to rush off to the next thing or turn off the devices and maybe just, you know, be still, you know, check out what you notice and what's going on in your body, how your mind is moving, what are you even thinking 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Coming up at 1 p.m. is Music for the Masses with Neva Wartell, so please stick around for that. And on the 30th, to keep in theme with Slow Down and Tuning In, we have an event called Breaking the Algorithm, which is happening on Thursday, July 30th from 7 to 9 p.m. at Avalon Lounge. It's going to be a discussion with Craig Chin and a DJ set by Marcus Cabral. And then also we have this new free concert series. And it's focused on original and local music called Local Waves. And it's every second Wednesday at the Local in Saugerties. And doors are at 7:30, show is at 8 p.m., all ages. It's a free event with donations being welcomed. And that is taking place August 12th. Ben Saraton and John Thayer with Ambient Zones. So, yeah. And I'm still going to keep playing. Oh, and I wanted to say? I wanted to say happy belated Earth Day birthday to George Clinton, who turned 85 on, I think it was July 22nd. So I opened the show with Testify by Parliament, just, you know, as a nod. And also, I played GZA, a Firehouse instrumental to commemorate ODB Way being official, being made official in Brooklyn, New York, like off of Putnam. So if you're ever passing by, look up, you know, we get to see our heroes on the streets that we grew up in. I know there's a Bob Marley Parkway not too far from where I grew up in East Flatbush, right off of Church Avenue. And that always just brings joy to me to see, like, all of our heroes and our folks that are either still here to celebrate or have moved on. And they see how much of an impact that they have had. But it's moreover for his family. I'm so grateful that his family gets to bear witness to the city that he grew up in, showing love. So, yeah, ODB Way, Putnam in Brooklyn. So check it out. And, I'm just going to keep playing, and I'll check back in a little bit. All right.

Hi there. If you are just tuning in, this is Normal Radio, NORML, and my name is Yeshi, and that was Chicago Is My Chicago by the Light Touch Band. And before that was a dinner party with Terrace Martin and Kamasi Washington and a whole bunch of other folks with Peace of Mind. And then before that, I had to write it down because I will forget. Yeah, Ohio Players with Ecstasy, you know. And I was first introduced to that song. I mean, I heard it when I was little, but I think it was Jay-Z. Yeah, Jay-Z and Biggie Smalls. Yeah, Jay-Z and Biggie had a song that used that sample. And, yeah, you are listening to us this Sunday and every Sunday from 11 a.m. to 1 p.m. on WGXC 90.7 FM, Acra, Catskill, Hudson. Listener-supported creative community radio for open ears. So, yeah, we're coming to the, I guess, the last half an hour-ish that you'll be with me. And, you know, we are in the second week of our summer pledge drive, which is all about slowing down and tuning in. And we invite ones and all to think of the things that we marvel in, that we relish, that we savor, just taking our time. It could be something as small as just taking your time to enjoy a really good meal, right? Or taking a long walk. Or going and visiting a friend rather than texting or FaceTiming, you know? Just kind of unplugging and tuning into things that bring us back to ourselves, because we live in a time where things are moving at such a fast pace, and it's hard to slow down if we don't somehow program those nudges into our day, right? So with that, we have several events that are happening that will continue to encourage that. Thank you for ones and all who have already made a pledge, a donation, and who've attended the events that we had earlier in the month. On the 19th, there were meadow walks and hive flights, and there were tastings and radio performances at Wave Farm in Acra. And we also had this past Friday, music and drinks, sets by Danny Dirks, Grayson in the Mirror, Kenji Garland, and Jimmy Garver over at 27 Cafe in Catskill. And coming up on the 30th here in Catskill at Avalon Lounge on Thursday the 30th from 7 to 9 p.m. is Breaking the Algorithm. And it's a discussion with Craig Chin, DJ set by Marcus Cabral. And we have Local Waves that happens at the Local in Saugerties. It is every second Wednesday of the month, and doors are at 7:30. Showtime is 8 p.m. It's all ages. It's free, and donations are welcome. And the next show is August 12th, and it's Ben Saraton and John Thayer with Ambient Zones. So, yeah, we got a lot of things going on that will help you to inject that feeling into your lives and hopefully keep it going. Just the rhythm of slowing down, you know, the rhythm of paying attention to the things that we tend to miss. Like, you know, maybe if you're always the driver, maybe switch off with someone and be a passenger for a moment and just sit and look at the things that you tend to pass by when you're rushing to wherever you're trying to get to. Yeah, but we invite ones and all to become a monthly supporter or make a one-time donation at wgxc.org/donate. And we also welcome feedback. Just please keep it kind. And you can give us a call at 518-622-2598, extension 4. Or you can send us an email at feedback@wgxc.org. As far as donations and gifts, they are all tax deductible, and we say please and thank you in advance. Music for the Masses is coming up next at 1 p.m. with Neva Wartell, so please stick around for that.
Yeah, happy birthday, George Clinton. Well, it was July 22nd. Happy birthday, Haile Selassie. That was July 23rd. Hey, Issa. Hey, Underdog. Damu, Nan, Umar. Did I say Daryl? Umar, Nan, Athena, Regina, if you're listening. Charles Rich and fam. Theo Baker and fam. Sarah. Katie. Toko. Ones and all whose names I do not know, and you're tuned in. Thank you so very much for spending a bit of your Sunday with me. I do not take it for granted, as this is medicine for me. So whatever parts of it I can share, I'm truly grateful to be able to do so. Yeah, same time next week. And what else? Did I miss anything? Yeah, and thank you for all of the ones who've already made donations or have come out to the events or who are, you know, consistently like tune in and listen to the shows that are being offered. We really have some passionate individuals who are at the root of the station. So I want to give shout outs to Caroline, to Meredith, to Bianca, to Jimmy, and to whomever's names I've forgotten that also help with keeping this engine running and going for us. I'm so appreciative. I'm just grateful to have this. I look forward to this every week. This is my own personal playtime. That, you know, as much as I love being a mom and love and appreciate the people that I work with, this is something that's specifically for me, where I have 2 hours to kind of just come in and just play and nerd out with everything music, because I really do love it so much. It's like this, it's a boundless education. There's no way that you can know every song that exists. There's always something that someone can teach you. There's always something you can teach someone as it relates to music, and I'm just so grateful for it. So, yeah. All right. So slow down, tune in, and until that time, enjoy the rest of your Sunday. Be well. Peace.

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Good afternoon, and welcome to Music for the Masses. We've got a We've got a Brazilian breakaway today. WGXC's Summer 2026 Pledge Drive continues. So slow down, tune in for a two-hour musical vacation in Brazil, a land of unlimited interpretations and integrations of ancestral rhythms with contemporary, globally popular genres. So unfettered enjoyment is strongly encouraged and will get you back home safely. Today's selections are all current and recent releases from the 2020s, and collaboration is what's happening not only in Brazil, but everywhere you turn. Cross-cultural collaboration is solidarity, and solidarity is what humanity needs at this time. So I invite you to collaborate and be in solidarity with all of us at WGXC as we strive to raise a total of $17,000 in listener support in the final 6 days of our Slow Down, Tune In Summer Pledge Drive. Starting out today with Rogério Barraquette, a mesmerizing artist from São Vicente, Brazil, who's made an impact on the world of pop and Latin music with his captivating melodies and moving lyrics. We just heard O Nada, which means nothingness, from his Ilha EP, released in 2019 on the Trattori label. And right now we've got the Afro Brothers, in collaboration with Alex Sandom and Barbatuques, Baiana Piano.

And once again, you're listening to Music for the Masses. Excuse me, I'm Eva Wortel, coming to you live every Sunday from 1 to 3 in the afternoon over the airwaves of WGXC, Accra, Catskill, Hudson, 90.7 FM, and WGXC.org. Slow down, tune in. 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Keep the sounds flowing. You can also call us at 518-622-2598, extension 2. Again, that's 518-622-2598, extension 2. We are having a Brazilian breakaway. A little vacation, just for a couple of hours. Here on Music for the Masses. Right now we're listening to Binigao featuring Machado. This is Injustiça. Injustice from the album Metamorphoses, Rhythms et Fins on the British label Independiente, released in 2024. For this, we heard from Luana Bayo with Desatadora de Nós, Untire of Knots. This was performed live at the Festival Malungo 2nd edition on March 24th, 2024. Luana Bayo is a singer, songwriter, and educator from Sao Paulo.

this composition by Jonathan Silva. She brings a rhythmic reverence to the ancestors, drums, and grandparents who enter the circle to dance to the rhythm of tambu. Before that, we heard from the singer Ana Flor de Carvalho with Pipoca Doce from her 2025 album Pronto Terra, her debut album. And started with the Afro Brothers, along with Alex Sandom and Barbatukis, with Baiana Piano, as in Amapiano, blending Baiana, that is a word for a woman, a female native or resident of Bahia. And it also represents a powerful symbol of Afro-Brazilian culture, traditional street food, and samba dance heritage. And it is a fusion of Baiana Amapiano from South Africa. That was this digital single release from 2024. Right now, we have a remix by Vibes for Your Soul. This is Joia da Bahia. I'm a little tongue-tied today.

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I'm Neva Wartell, and this is Music for the Masses, coming to you live every Sunday from 1 to 3 in the afternoon. Today we are taking a little Brazilian breakaway. This is number 4 in a series. We just heard from Minas Gerais, Brazil, the fierce feminist activist, singer, songwriter, guitarist Bia Ferreira with A Conta Vai Chegar, The Bill Will Arrive, from her album Faminta, released in 2022 on a label called Algo.Hits. She calls her genre Música de Mulher Preta, Black Woman Music. Before that, we heard from Marco Villan and Zeca Baleiro, Pelo Caminho Que Eu Trilho, the acoustic version. That means Along the Path I Walk. That was a digital single release in 2026, courtesy of Por Do Som. Collaboration between songwriter and composer Marco Villan and Zeca Baleiro, a singer-songwriter with a long career in Brazilian popular music. For that, Katia de França with Malacuyawa, from her 2024 album Norastro de Catarina, journey spanning 6 albums from 1979 to 2016. 20, and then a new release in 2024. And started with from Brazil via Paris, the Vibes for Your Soul production, B4YS, with Joia da Bahia, from an EP called Tudo Azul on City Slang Records from 2022. And right now we've got João Donato and Donatinho, collaboration between father and son, also featuring Tulipa Ruiz and Gustavo Ruiz. This is Intuir from the album Sintetiza Dois. The album features João Donato's last recordings during his lifetime. And I made you miss the whole thing while I was talking. 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

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I'm Neva Wartell, and this is Music for the Masses, coming to you live every Sunday from 1 to 3 in the afternoon. 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Right now, this is Shantisan featuring Micheline Cardoso and Luis Antonio Gomez. This is called Avenida Atlantico, and this is the DJ Ferrapo remix from the album Avenida Atlantica. This is an album of remixes. This is some Electro Foro. You can find this on Royal Soul Records from 2014. Before this, we heard from the Orquestra Raiz. 1, 2, 3 is what we heard. Orquestra Raiz self-described as a roots music journey from the U.S. to Brazil. From the album Seiva, S-E-I-V-A, on YB Music, released in 2024. And before that, Cacala Carvalho with Eu Vivo, the digital single release from 2025, courtesy of Zenitha Musica. Cacala Carvalho is a Brazilian singer and actress whose musical work is deeply connected to theatrical performance and narrative-driven songwriting. 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

No, this is Frevo, a genre that originated in Pernambuco. This is the Fase Cuarteto and Spock, S-P-O-K, who is an important figure in Frevo. This is called Dom Frevo III. No, the second, not the third, the second. From the album Fase Cuarteto, a Spock, on Docs MR and YB Music from 2025. Before this, from Alto de Gantois, a region of Salvador Bahia, we heard the percussionist Gabi Guedes and his project Prada Room with Gabi's Groove. From the album Matriarchas, released in 2024 on a label called Emilia Barros Digital. The album pays homage to the Yalorixas and the Alabes, highlighting their legacy of struggle and resilience in maintaining their communities, histories, and spirituality. Before that, from Sao Paulo, we heard Xis, which is the letter X. We heard Arquiteto da Cabeça from his album Invisible Azul, Invisible Blue, on a label called Manos da Música from 2023. And Xis, given name Marcelo Santos, is a famous Brazilian rapper and composer who took his stage name from Malcolm X. He started his career in 1992 and has become a key figure in national hip-hop, and started with some samba funk from the artist Roger. We heard Existe Uma Voz. Existe. There is a voice. From his album Curiman on Diamond West Records, released in 2023. And the music continues. We got just shy of another hour together here. This is our Brazilian Breakaway. This is number 4 in the Brazilian Breakaway series. There are many other Brazilian series that I've done here. You can just go to WGXC.org and search Music for the Masses, and you'll get the whole list. It's a long list. I am gratefully here now at WGXC for, I'm going to say, 12 years?

Gosh, I just love that one. It's so lighthearted. It is composed by Lino Kriz, K-R-I-Z-Z, inspired by the work of the 1970s lyricist Toninho Lemos. We heard that was the group Sandalia de Prata, featuring DJ Nato PK, Brazuk, and Lino Kriz. Nesse Lugar, In This Place. And that is from the album Uli Costa e Sandalia de Prata, on a 2025 release on Brazuca Discos. And before that, some Brazilian reggae from Vitor Sagaz. We heard Eu Ando, a digital single self-released in 2023. Right now, we've got another remix, Caetano Veloso, Parabéns, the Cotate edit, a remix track by Rafael Cotate, released in 2020, building on Caetano Veloso's 2012 song, Parabéns.

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I'm Neva Wartell. This is Music for the Masses. We're having a Brazilian breakaway, number 4 in the series. And it is coming towards the end of our slow down tune.

in Pledge Drive. So all you have to do, your part, is to go to wgxc.org/donate and become a listener supporter.

Okay, we're getting towards the end of our trip. So everybody get back on board. We're taking you home. But we're not leaving quite yet. This is Bossa Nova Noite. That's the name of the group. With a cover of the Jacksons, 1978, Push Me Away. This is featuring the singer Marie Bodas and the Chicago guitarist Joey Woolfolk. Another collaboration. This is from a three-track EP called Bossa Nova Noite 1, Bahia Nights, from 2024. Before this, Brazilian classical guitarist Gabriel Leite. With a composition drawn from the composer Chiquinha Gonzaga's 1912 stage work Forró Bodó. She was Brazil's first recognized woman classical composer. And Gabriela Lici is continuing that legacy. So we heard her composition Nausea Impresión Forró Bodó on her album Gununcho on Rocinante Records 2026. Before that, from Rio de Janeiro, we heard André Sampaio and Os Afro Mandinga. We heard Masan Sise. That composition is a very famous Mandinka folk song from Mali, Guinea, and that region. It means, the name, the title of the composition is Masan Sise, No Fim Todos Somos Iguais. In the end, we are all the same. And that was featuring Malian singer Fatim Kouyaté and multi-instrumentalist Asaba Drum. And that is from Os Afro Mandinga's album Desaguo, self-released in 2013. And before that, a samba from Sao Paulo, from Baseado. We heard Maria from the album Requebra Nega on a British label, Mr. Bongo, from 2001. And that catches us up to that. Okay, right now, we are in live at the Espaço Cultural Casa de Taipa in Camaçari. This is Afrocidade featuring Xenia Franca. Pra que me chamas? Why do you call me? A collaboration with the Baiano group Afrocidade. It is a reflection on identity, representation, and cultural appropriation. The song highlights Black ancestry and criticizes the superficial view that outside

And once again, it's so easy to just go to wgxc.org/donate and become a supporter of WGXC, because I know you're listening. You like it, right? You like WGXC. You like tuning in. You like being able to tune in. Whatever is on the air. Or maybe you have a favorite program or two or 20. We have so many great programs now on WGXC. We have just blossomed. And thanks to all who have been supporting us. WGXC.org/donate. It's the last time I'm going to say it. And we just heard a vibrant rendition of Baile de Cuatro Toques, originally by José Miguel Wisnik and Luis Tatit. It's a classic Baile piece. We heard the rendition by Priscilla Frade, singer and guitarist extraordinaire. And it is from her album of the same title, Baile de Cuatro Toques, on Mills Records, released in 2024. And right now, this is a gafieira, this genre of music, this big band sound. Coqueiro Verde from the Orquestra Imperial, from their album Erasmo Imperial, released in just this year, 2026, new on Diversão e Arte.

Okay, folks, I want to leave you with this one. We just heard from world-renowned singer Badi Assad covering Gilberto Gil's 1980 classic Se Yo Quisiera Falar Con Dios. And I apologize for butchering the language. That was a 2024 digital single release. Absolutely stunning. Before that, from Portugal to Brazil to London, the singer Inês Lubet brought us Dande da Bahia from her album Senga on the Albert's Favorites label, also from 2024. I'm going to leave you with Om Mas Keith with Aquele Abraço, the Massa remix from Red Hot and Rio 2 Remixes, cover of Gilberto Gil's 1969 classic, Aquele Abraço. And thank you for joining me here on Music for the Masses. Please stay tuned. Keep it locked right here at WGXC 90.7 FM for the rest of our astounding Sunday programming. And please, if you haven't already, consider becoming a supporter at wgxc.org/donate. We'll see you next week, right here.

0: Hi, this is Marion and Dewey the dog. We're in the Love Shack at the Greenville Drive-In. 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
1: This is Mitch McConnell when I'm up in the Catskills to go hunt bear and visit my friends in the Greene County Legislature. I always tune into WGXC. I love that weird show, the Nothing Is Real Radio Hour, but it's not on very often. What a bunch of crazy Yankees up there. Where is that station again? Oh, now, remember, it's at 90.7 FM on the dial in my Lexus. I wish we had something like that in Kentucky. 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
2: El Movimiento Sanctuario del Condado de Columbia es una organización basada en el Condado de Columbia que organiza junto a inmigrantes y aliados para apoyar, empoderar y defender colectivamente a nuestras comunidades. 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
6: In addition to the visible horrific murders in the streets by ICE agents, at least 52 people have died in Immigration and Customs Enforcement custody in the U.S. between Trump's inauguration last January and June 4th of this year. Reasons include unsanitary facilities, inadequate food, substandard health infrastructure, and delayed, which is to say denied, medical care. That would include Jesus Manuel Arena Silva, a Venezuelan man who died while being transferred between detention facilities in Georgia. ICE says it was cardiac arrest. His family says ICE refused to allow him to take medications with him when they snatched him up. The people subjected to these lethal conditions have not all been charged, much less convicted, with any crime. But corporate news media are hard at work suggesting to us that somehow, for some reason, we shouldn't seriously value their lives, and we shouldn't seriously question their killings, and we should get ready for more. A whole lot of people are not accepting that, and some of them gathered outside the ICE Prairie Land Detention Center in Alvarado, Texas last year to say no and to show solidarity with the people detained with a noise demonstration. When one protester saw a police officer pulling his weapon, he fired his own rifle, wounding an officer. That man, Benjamin Song, has now been sentenced to 100 years in prison, and he was asked in court if he would deny being part of Antifa. According to NPR North Texas, Benjamin Song, quote, defended anti-fascism as a belief. What kind of people are not against fascism? Song said, close quote. Well, those eight defendants were sentenced to a combined 450 years in prison, including Daniel Sanchez Estrada, who wasn't even there. Prairie Land is a test of this country's aspirations toward democracy, and more immediately a challenge to a press corps that insists that it is free. A new piece at fair.org looks at how the corporate press are meeting this moment. We're joined now by its author. Dorothy Benz is a social justice writer, organizer, and an ordained minister dedicated to fighting white Christian nationalism. She joins us now by phone from Inwood. Welcome back to Counterspin, Dorothy Benz.
7: I'm delighted to be here.
6: Well, my planned first question was, you know, I would hope that anyone paying attention could see how monumental this Prairie Land case is for free speech, for democratic participation, for fundamental human rights. Tell us what you found that the major media that many of us still look to, what did that corporate media do with this case? And why does their emphasis or their erasures, why does that matter?
7: It actually took me quite a while of digging to figure out how bad the case was. I mean, the corporate coverage was so anemic and so missing a couple of really important points that I had to keep digging before I even understood the problem, because the case itself is deeply problematic. It's built on a legal theory that relies on a made-up category that Antifa is a terrorist organization and that people are guilty of material support of terrorism, that is not problematized in the media at all. And there are also tremendous significant procedural irregularities in the case that really made it pretty much a show trial in a lot of ways. And none of that is really apparent in the corporate coverage. I would say that the corporate coverage came down to like three big omissions. One is framing the issue at stake in the Prairie Land trial as one of violence and not protected First Amendment activity. Mm-hmm. All of the headlines and all of the leads were basically violent protesters and part of an armed assault and things like that, as opposed to protected First Amendment right to protest and right to have political opinions. And therefore, they missed the story that what was being criminalized here is dissent and not terrorism. And then the second problem really, and this is, I think, the deepest problem, was failing to understand and question the legal theory behind the case, which is built on the idea of material support for terrorism, whereby terrorism here is this made-up entity of Antifa. And it's one thing for Donald Trump to say, you know, Antifa is terrorist. It's another thing for a judge to throw people in jail for decades on that same theory. And then lastly, I would say everything comes down to Antifa, understanding what Antifa is and isn't, and how it is constructed for the purpose of criminalizing dissent. And the media missed that entirely.
6: You know, I just feel like we're going to hear NSPM7, and we can spell that out, but we're going to hear it again and again and again invoked as if it was a real thing. And to me, I go back to when war on terror was taken out of quotation marks, because it used to be kind of a thing that, like, what is this actually? And then suddenly media just said, okay, it's a thing. And I'm concerned that this domestic terrorism definition is just going to be silently slid into the language that people are, you know, accepting that they hear. And it's so dangerous.
7: Absolutely. And I think Antifa is like the symbol of that, right? So all of the major news stories were quick to say Antifa is not a membership organization, which is kind of implied in the way Donald Trump talks about it. But then they went on to describe it as a loose network or an ideology or something like that. And none of them were able to say that it is a right-wing boogeyman that's made up exactly for the purpose that it's now being deployed to do, right? Which is to take a whole bunch of people whose political opinions the right doesn't like, lump them together, call them dangerous, call them violent, call them terrorists, and therefore make them vulnerable to these kinds of prosecutions. Nobody said that. And they also attached the label far left to the name Antifa, as though being anti-fascist is somehow now beyond the pale. And in doing that, they inadvertently, I think, legitimize the government's effort to take the First Amendment activity, to take political opinions that are anti-fascist, that are pro-democracy, that are pro-dissent, that are anti-ethnic cleansing, and make them suspect, and therefore make them vulnerable to prosecution in exactly this way.
6: Well, and I wonder, why would not a press corps that is invested in, presumably, in presenting a range of views, you know, a range of disparate views, how would you not see that as an alarm? How would you not be alarmed by and get to work fighting a declaration that says we're going to call particular viewpoints terrorism and we're going to treat them like crimes? To me, that's where a press corps would leap up, you know, and that's not what we're seeing.
7: No, it's not. And I think it starts with the press being, I'll just say, intimidated. I don't know if that's really the right verb, by the call terrorism. Like, whenever the government shouts terrorism, they're going to be like, rather than stick their necks out and maybe invite some backlash, they're going to just take that pretty much at face value and then sort of nibble around the edges, but not contest the central claim of it, right? Because the central claim here was, A, that Antifa exists, right, as opposed to being this entity that's made up for the purpose of criminalizing dissent. And then B, that people who wear all black clothing, as those of us in New York do every day,
6: right,
7: read anarchist books, you know, have left-wing literature in their homes, that makes them part of Antifa, which then in the equation means it must be violent and therefore it must be terrorist, right? And that terrorist label just, I think, spooks the press,
6: yeah.
7: and then they back down.
6: Yeah.
7: And that is not a good sign.
6: I think it spooks people, too. I think once you put that label terrorist, people, something shuts down and somehow, you know, under the jail isn't bad enough. And I think interrogating that whole language has got to be part of what we're doing. You know, and I guess that leads me to my question of, what do you think a vital, independent, engaged, humanist, critical press corps would be doing right now? What would we be doing? Folks are in the streets, folks are working, but we could have media that support that work. And what do you think that kind of press corps would look like?
7: Well, I first say I think it would look like accurate and 360-degree reporting. Like, so much of the work that I did in writing this piece was actually in finding out what the case itself was. Usually when I write a piece for FAIR, you can see what the facts of the case are, and then you can see the corporate spin on it. This was like, I had to dig well beyond corporate sources to even understand what the case was. And the more I dug, the more appalling it looked, right? So things that The Intercept or In These Times or other independent outlets reported are perfectly capable, like the New York Times could report the same things, right? So mm-hmm. these things just need to be reported. And then secondly, I would say,

0: quoting, you know, what he said, she said, if that, you know, there wasn't a lot of the she said in these stories, even, is not the same as saying this is not true. You know, this is a novel legal theory that is dangerous and is not based in existing law at all. Pretending that these kinds of show trials and show prosecutions, you know, this is Prayerland is one thing, but the folks that were just arrested in Minneapolis, the folks that were arrested in Ohio, this is not the first or the last. Pretending that these are something other than political prosecutions is not serving us well, you know, and I'll say that in many ways, our elite institutions in the last year and a half have really failed us. The law firms that caved to the demands of the administration, the universities that caved, let's not even talk about the Democratic Party, the corporate media. While ordinary and often extremely vulnerable people who don't have the resources or the lawyers that any of these institutions have stood up with incredible integrity and courage to challenge human rights violations and to challenge the narratives propping them up. We need our media to do the same thing, to defend the right to dissent along the way, you know, whether it was the student encampments or the detainees at Delaney Hall and their incredibly courageous hunger strike and labor strike and the protesters outside, everybody in Minneapolis. You know, if 70-year-old Lutheran-like church ladies can be in the streets challenging ICE, then certainly corporate media can get it together to deconstruct these novel legal theories that are being used to criminalize dissent.
1: Well, I'm going to bring you back to Ways Forward in just a second, but I'll just hold you on media for a minute. I think a lot of the time media criticism gets maybe not bogged down, but misdirected by individual personalities. Well, this person said this, but do they really believe it? You know, or even by meta concerns. Should we be consuming media at all? You know, why don't we just... touch grass, you know, but pretending that news media don't shape our ideas and our understanding, not least of our understanding of our political capacity, seems to me like whistling past the graveyard. You know, I remember a person from Radio for Peace International saying that people told him that if he didn't like what was on the radio, he should just turn it off. And he said, okay, I'll turn it off, but my neighbor might turn it off, not turn it off. And the radio might tell him to go kill the leftist next door. You know, like, I believe in media hygiene. I don't think we should soak ourselves in it, but I don't think we can ignore journalism, you know, and just kind of pretend that it doesn't affect us. So there has to be a way to integrate our media criticism into the other social justice work that we do.
0: Absolutely. I mean, it's media literacy is important. Media criticism of corporate media and understanding their interests, right? And their structural location in the story, in the larger story of who this country is important. And holding them to account. And it's not, you know, it's not like everything that they do is always terrible. But their structural biases are, at this moment, really extremely dangerous.
1: Yeah. To gird ourselves against. And that's just part of the work that we're going to need to do if we plan to, you know, stay alive and fight. Going forward, these are difficult and dark times. And I just wonder, you are a hopeful person. And I just wonder, what do you say to folks who just want to lay down and pull up the covers, right? There's a lot to do and there's a lot of reasons to do it.
0: Yeah, well, I certainly understand wanting to just pull the covers over my head. There's a lot of days that start like that for me as well, but I would say a couple of things. One, I what came to mind as I was thinking about this conversation today was Howard Zinn's "You Can't Be Neutral on a Moving Train," and I was thinking about it in the context of challenging the media to abandon their faux objectivity, the idea that there is such a thing as objectivity, that somehow reporting this trial as though it were something other than a sham is somehow doing a service to objectivity.

0: objective journalism. I was thinking of it in that context, but it really is in the context of what we're all called to do every day. You're on this train and you're either fighting fascism or you're abetting it, right? So that's the one thing I would say about that. Maybe that's not too hopeful, but the other thing is that we know that ordinary people can do extraordinary things, and that when we do them together collectively, the power of nonviolent, non-cooperation on scale has literally felled empires, right? It sent the British packing in India. It brought down the Berlin Wall. It ended apartheid in South Africa. We know we have that power. And it's not up to any of us to bring down the Berlin Wall by ourselves, but it's up to us to connect with our neighbors and build something collective that together on scale will change the world.
1: That's a beautiful place to end on. We've been speaking with Dorothy Benz. Her piece, Prairie Land Was a Test and Corporate Media Failed, is up right now at fair.org. Thank you so much, Dorothy Benz, for joining us this week on Counterspin.
0: Oh, my pleasure.

0: What's going on? What's going on? Don't you...
1: All right, just one more...
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6: But that's what the theater's about, a challenge.
7: Well, whatever I am, whether it's a new me or an old me, remember, I'm still just an entertainer.
6: Well, what do you think I am? What do you think they are? What do you think the theater is? It's all entertainment. Believe me, there is no difference between the magic rhythms of Bill Robinson's immortal feet.
7: You said that before.
6: All right, all right. Well, what did Bill Robinson do? He danced on the stairs, didn't he? Now, I happen to play Oedipus the King on the same stairs. What's the difference? We're all theater. Show me the greatest tragic actor or the lowest rep-nosed comic in burlesque, and I'll show you an entertainer. We're all
8: Everything that happens in life can happen in a show. You can make them laugh,

0: Yes, it is. 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Coming to you from the Catskill Studio on Main Street. 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
1: Welcome, WGXC listeners. This is Kelly, and you are listening to Live by Life, Campbell Hutchinson radio program, which airs every fourth Sunday of the month at 3:30 p.m. New York time. We have other members of the group here in the Catskill Studio on Main Street. I'm Kelly.
0: And I'm Michael.
2: I'm Sean.
0: And welcome to our program. We're here in the Catskill Studio, and we have a special guest, Sean McDonald's going to introduce them.
2: Kara Rossoff is from Chicago, is a veteran of American theater, director, educator, and artistic director, who has spent decades creating grassroots community-oriented theater in Europe, Los Angeles, New York City, and the Hudson Valley. She's the founder and artistic director of the Columbia County Players, an organization dedicated to the belief that theater belongs to everyone. Her current production is the Shakespeare play, The Comedy of Errors, and takes place at the Churchtown Dairy on August 14th through the 16th, and the 21st through the 23rd. Welcome, Carol.
3: Hi, thanks.
0: Yes, welcome. We're glad to have you here. In case people are wondering if you're hearing some background sounds, that's the neighbors next door. We like having blemished beauty on the radio. It makes for more realistic theater, right? And that's Carol's profession. So, but first, Kelly, you have a question, right?
1: Where did you grow up and what was life like there?
3: I grew up in Chicago, Illinois in the 1940s. And life was wonderful because I was a kid, and a kid's life is wonderful if the kid is lucky. And my mom took me to theater early on. It was called the Goodman Theater, and it was theater in Chicago dedicated to kids.
0: We like that means we like that. Dedicated to kids. Sorry, how old were you when this was?
3: I guess as early as I knew language. Wow. I remember going to theater as a little teeny weeny kid and seeing shows that I could understand and follow and be entranced by.
0: Mm-hmm. And you and I just a moment ago were just before we started recording. We're saying because I was born in the Chicago area too. I was born in Park Ridge, Lutheran General. So yeah, and you.
3: I was lucky enough to be on the near north side.
0: The near north side,
3: across the street from Lake Michigan, and so on stormy nights in the winter, I could see Lake Michigan crashing up on the boardwalk, which was made out of cement.
0: Oh wow. I mean, I didn't live in Chicago proper. What block? What main block?
3: This is for Chicago. We lived near a street called Goethe. We call it Goethe Street. But it was actually G-O-E-T-H-E, the philosopher Goethe.
0: Yes.
3: But no one in Chicago is going to go around calling it Goethe Street.
0: Oh, my God.
3: So we called it Goethe.
0: Well, guess what? That's in Chicago, that's the correct pronunciation. One of my voice elocution teachers who's spent a lot of time in Chicago also was like, everybody pronounces it Goethe when it's Goethe.
3: That's funny. You knew that. That's amazing.
0: Well, Goethe was a big inspirer of a guy named Rudolf Steiner.
3: Right.
0: Who influenced the Camp Hill movement.
3: Right.
0: So that's how I know that. But you lived on Goethe.
3: Goethe Street.
0: Okay. That was just for you and I.
3: Yes.
0: But good. But overall, you really enjoyed growing up there.
3: Oh, I loved growing up there.
0: Yeah.
3: But in the fifth grade, we moved to Los Angeles.
0: Oh, wow.
3: And that was a shocker. Mm-hmm. I always felt like I shouldn't have been taken away from my precious Chicago.
0: Oh, wow.
3: I always have a room in my heart for Chicago because Midwesterners say what they mean and mean what they say. There's a certain straight arrowness about
0: really
3: Midwest, I think.
0: Well, with some like heartwarming kind of forces, right?
3: Yeah.
0: I mean, East Coasters are direct, at least New Yorkers.
3: And West Coasters are direct, but there's something about the Midwestern honest approach. They just...
0: Sure.
3: They tell it like it is.
0: Yeah. I was thinking about that. Who was the Minnesota guy that was on the public radio? I can't remember his name.
3: The Minnesota guy? I have no idea.
0: God, he was very straightforward, but very subtle about it. His name will come to me. But in the meantime, I'm going to ask this question. You kind of already did say it, but do you want to reemphasize how that interest in theater back in Chicago affected what you would later do? Yeah.
3: Well, I think I thought to myself, consciously or unconsciously, I can't remember, I want to do that.
0: Mm.
3: I want to do that. I understood I was in the audience, but I understood that there were humans there on the stage. Mm-hmm. And since I was a human, and my mom said I could do anything in life, I did.
0: Very few people have that epiphany, so... That is
3: very few people have a mom who say you can do anything you want.
0: Okay. Do you want to say anything about your parents, how they affected?
3: They were immigrant parents. One, my mother, Martuska Erdős, escaped the Holocaust, Hungarian Jew. Mm-hmm. And my father came as a Hungarian Jew but born in America, and he was brought up at the Cleveland Jewish Orphan Asylum. So they both had a sense of their... legacy, which was European Jewish.
0: Okay. That's amazing. So what is it about theater that inspires you?
3: That you can have an idea in your head and put it on the stage. You can realize a dream. That's what I think I love about it. You can dream something up and make it happen.
0: Can't put it any better than that. Sean, you want to ask your question?
1: Well, I was...
0: Did you ask? Oh, sorry, we skipped over. Did you find out from Jody what she wanted to ask Carol? Maybe, I think it was similar to this question that Sean's going to ask. You want to ask it, Sean?
2: Name some of your favorite plays that you directed throughout your career.
1: That was it.
0: Some of your favorite plays that you've...
3: Oh, some of my favorite plays.
0: And plays that you've directed.
3: First and foremost, I think Shakespeare. And my favorite of all, A Midsummer Night's Dream, because it's a dream. And you can do it any way you want. And it's all made of imagination. And... the unreal and the real clashing and having a harmonious clash. And I guess that means it's not a clash. The harmony of nature with magic and realism, mm-hmm. with supernatural realism, with the supernatural. It's just my favorite. And then other plays all along the way. I love the American canon of plays written in the late 20th century by great American authors like Clifford Odets and, mm-hmm. well, my favorite's Clifford Odets. Mm-hmm. Yes, the American voice in the late 20th century.
0: Clifford Odets, can you say more for those that maybe don't know who that is?
3: He wrote a beautiful play called Awake and Sing, which is a beautiful title in itself, isn't it?
0: Awake and Sing?
3: Awake and Sing.
0: Awake and Sing.
3: And it is about a family on the Lower East Side of New York in mid-20th century, struggling and finding their ways by discovery and epiphanies, realizing stuff about themselves.
0: Mm. And it goes from there. Okay.
3: Yeah.
0: You directed that.
3: I've directed that and... seen very many variations of it, and it's just a wonderful play. It just lives. Mm-hmm. So many wonderful American plays continue to live. And I also love Restoration Comedy, which is the English history of theater. There was the Restoration during which time religion stepped back and let theater reinvent itself and be rediscovered by a new generation. And it's really funny stuff, big funny stuff. Mm-hmm.
0: Can you talk about, I remember when we were at a restaurant with our good friend Jody Brooks talking about how you went to Europe and England. And can you talk about that period? Like, so when you majored where in theater and then when did you end up going to Europe?
3: I majored in theater at the University of Southern California. And then I wanted to keep on learning, so I went to Paris, France to learn mime, which at that time was called meme, after the wonderful classic mime artist named Marcel Marceau. He was very popular in the last century.
0: Yeah, I've heard of him.
3: Yeah. And so, but he had already died when I went. So I went and studied with a German version, which was a little bit of a darker version of clown and mime. His name was Wolfram Mayring. And it was sort of a darker version of the clown being a tragic figure rather than a happy ha-ha.
0: Was that in Germany or some?
3: No, he was in France. He was in Paris. He was teaching in Paris.
0: Okay. How did that in any way affect the way you direct and act?
3: I was attracted toward the darker side of our natures sometimes. So the clown, rather than being a red-nosed ha-ha guy with flappy shoes, becomes a tragic figure trying to figure out life. And I've always liked that kind of character.
0: That's interesting because I experience you as being much more upbeat and, yeah. But I only know one side of you, maybe.
3: Yeah.
0: Why don't you, Kelly, ask that question? Yeah.
1: You have seen...
0: This one here, the one that Matt... Yeah.
1: What are your favorite Broadway plays?
3: Broadway, big musicals. Again, sorry, I'm in the other century. I'm not in this century with you all. I'm into the 21st century. I'm kind of dragging my feet and being dragged forcefully into the 21st century. I think the great classic musicals, Gershwin, all those wonderful composers, Carousel, Oklahoma, the classic American canon.
1: I love Oklahoma.
3: Yeah. Oklahoma.
0: Do you know it, Kelly?
1: Oklahoma, where the wind comes sweeping down the plain.
3: And the something and the other.
0: Oh, what a beautiful morning.
3: Yeah, listen.
0: Oh, what a beautiful day.
3: I'm just the girl who can't say no.
0: Yes. No. Yes. No. Happy. Dark. Light. Dark. Are you a clown or are you a clown? I don't know. All right. Where were we? Oh, so wait. So any?
3: Oh, my favorite Broadway. Those. Yeah. Those.
0: Those. The Gershwin. The Gershwin and.
3: And the all the other composers' names escape me because I have a senior sieve brain.
0: Okay.
3: But those composers.
0: Lovely. Sean, did you want to ask the next one there?
2: When did you move to upstate New York and why?
3: I moved for love. I moved from Los Angeles to New York because I was a single person and my children had grown up. And so I moved for love and I got married in New York. And my husband, who was a professor in New York City, always wanted to come to Columbia County. So we fell in love with the land, we fell in love with Columbia County, and we fell in love with each other.
0: Okay. When was this?
3: The end of the last century, 1995.
0: Okay. So you felt good about it coming?
3: Oh, yes.
0: From the get-go?
3: Oh, completely. Wonderful. Love is the best.
0: So then you didn't spend too much time in New York City or did you?
3: Well,
0: were you there
3: very,
0: first and then?
3: Very quickly. I think it took us about 5 years for him to retire and for us to buy the little house we have in West Taconic and start living up here.
0: Nice. And if I remember, there was a a reading of a musical that I was in at Avalon in Catskill that you and Jody came to, and one of you was written and directed by one of your former theater students in New York, Lou
3: Armistead. What a surprise that was.
0: Yeah.
3: He went, "Carol," and I went, "Who are you?" Because, you know, they grow up, but I stay the same.
0: With a beard, yeah.
3: And he said, "I was your student, Louie." Oh, yeah. Louie.
0: In New York.
3: And look what he was doing. He was making theater. What a privilege and a pleasure for me to experience that.
0: Yeah. Small world,
3: yes.
0: As we say. Yeah. That actually now he's taking it to the Edinburgh Fringe Festival.
3: Terrific. Because my first nonprofit organization was called the Atlantic Crossing Theater Project. Okay. And it was an early American experiment when Americans weren't going to the Edinburgh Festival yet.
0: Okay.
3: So we went to the Edinburgh Festival.
0: Oh, nice. Meaning you win.
3: And I made a company. And we went.
0: Is this
3: did
0: a
3: lots
0: while
3: of plays.
0: Is this in the previous century, or?
3: Oh, in the previous century, just about.
0: What were some of the plays?
3: Oh my gosh, we did Arthur Miller's The Crucible. We did Rashomon. We did a wonderful play called John Brown's Body, which was about the Civil War.
0: Wow.
3: I created a piece from the poems of Lawrence Ferlinghetti that they actually liked it so much that the BBC came and made a recording of it. Edinburgh Festival was smaller then,
0: mm-hmm.
3: and it was a wonderful experience.
0: That's amazing. The Fringe Festival is huge now.
3: It was huge now.
0: I was last there 7 years ago.
3: Yeah.
0: Now they
3: were you?
0: That's yeah.
3: Wonderful.
0: Now they have a book Fringe as well.
3: So,
0: Matthew couldn't make it, but he wanted to ask you this question. Carol, just talk about your love for acting.
1: Oh, you skipped a one. I was going to say...
0: Oh, you did? Oh, I'm sorry. Yeah. Speak that one.
1: Have you seen a few of the Campbell Hudson's theater productions?
3: I've seen all of them, I think, practically.
1: Tell us what your impressions are of our troupe.
3: My first impression is my need to say congratulations, you're terrific. I just think it's remarkable, and Jody and Michael as your leaders are terrific, and it's just a harmonious experience for the actors on stage, the entertainers on stage, and the audience. It's so mutual and terrific. I also saw your, what is the show called, In the Kitchen? What is it?
0: Well, that's funny because Kelly wanted to ask that too. You want to say that one? Skip to that one because she's referring to it.
1: A follow-up question. Have you seen the Cooking Friends video series on our YouTube channel?
3: Yes, and I've seen all of them, and I think they're brilliant, and I love them, and I love them that they're stored and saved on video so you can pull them up and see them whenever you want.
0: You directed or co-directed with Jody Brooks, the main director of the Camp Hill Players. You co-directed a scene from the most recent original production, Behind the Curtain. That turned out well. You were in California. You couldn't make it. We did video it, and it's literally almost done in the editing process. So you'll get to see it.
3: Oh, great.
0: How was that working? You worked both with Triform, Camp Hill.
3: Working with you guys.
0: And
3: I really had a good time. I really had a good time. And I understood because it was mandated that we work for exactly an hour.
0: Yeah.
3: That was a learning experience for me because then I knew I had to fit in all my ideas and all my energy into the hour. And It was a great exercise for me to move along and be thrifty with my words and to be clear and get something done in each hour session, in each 1 hour session. I loved it. It was great.
0: It's a different kind of deadline, yeah.
3: Yes, and Jody was such a good mentor for me. She said, okay, that's enough of that or more of that. Or thank you very much, Carol. You can be quiet now. You know, it was great.
0: Yes, indeed. You two have a good rapport.
3: Yes, we do.
0: It's nice to see. But you're talking anyway about your love for acting and theater. Yeah.
3: Yeah.
0: What you haven't mentioned yet?
3: Oh, well, I love actors. You know, those who have the courage to decide that they are willing to make themselves psychologically naked on stage and let a room full of people, meaning the audience, judge them. They have the opportunity to entertain that audience. I mean, it just takes so much nerve. And I admire actors so much. And the work ethic of actors is terrific because they want to do their best. And when they go home, they continue to think about the work. And it is work.
0: Yeah, absolutely. Campbell Hudson players know that. Why don't we ask the next question, Sean?
2: You've been performing Shakespeare in the Churchtown Dairy Barn for the last several years. Describe the barn for those who have not been there. Tell us what about it, that space that keeps you coming back every year to perform.
3: What a good question. Thank you, Sean. I want to talk about that. About 11 years ago, I found my way into the Churchtown Dairy Round Barn, and I was just walking around aimlessly inside because they had put the false floor in. The cows had gone out to pasture for the spring. And it struck me really hard that the design of the Round Barn is like the Globe Theater in England. And that was Shakespeare's theater, you know.
0: Yep.
3: And I was walking around, and there was a man also walking around what seemed like aimlessly, and I went, oh, my goodness, this looks like the Globe Theater in England. And he said, who are you? And I said, Carol. And I said to him, who are you? And he said, Rick, I'm the architect. And he was completely taken with the idea. And then I showed him graphic drawings of the Globe. He didn't know he had built the Globe.
0: Yeah.
3: So then we went to the owner, the wonderful, the generous, and the beneficent Abby Rockefeller. And I asked if I could build a stage there reminiscent of the Globe stage and make free theater happen, Shakespeare. Yeah. And after a while, she said yes. So I did, and we did.
0: Rick actually had a connection to Campbell Hudson, and he actually built... He built some kind of like a stage for Jody.
3: I didn't know that.
0: Yeah, he was connected to us for a while. But small world. That I believe that project is what brought him to the area, Rick, through the Rockefellers.
3: Oh.
0: Maybe also, I wanted to wait to ask this now. You did spend time in England or London. Is that right?
3: Yes.
0: Did you see lots of Shakespeare out there, and how did that affect what you're doing?
3: Completely. The influence of the English theater and the training of the English actor and the introduction of English theater to school kids. Theater plays big, very big, in English culture. And I learned so much in general and in particular. It was wonderful. And that's where I started my career of teaching theater, because I needed a job.
0: Amen. Why don't you, Kelly, ask that question?
1: Tell us how the Columbia County Players were formed and what is its mission purpose?
3: I believe in theater for everybody. And I have observed and participated in the past 40 years of theater being expensive. Like you mentioned, Broadway plays now are outrageously expensive and not for regular families. It would be an impossible expense for a middle-income family to take their whole family, even if they just have two kids, to the theater, to the Broadway theater. So as an old hippie at heart, because I was a 1960s kid, I believe in theater for everybody. Therefore, our Columbia County Players shows are free. Ooh. So everybody can come.
0: Nice.
3: And we even have a community shuttle night where if people who live in Hudson don't have wheels, we pick them up in a yellow bus and take them to the show and then take them home. And we have, which is very important to me, we have open auditions, which means you don't have to be experienced in stage or theater or acting to come to our open auditions. If you show us something, some verve, some ability, some love, some promise, then we cast you along with the more experienced actors, and we become an egalitarian.

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4: The Public News Service Friday afternoon update. I'm Mike Clifford. The U.S. military launched the 13th night of military assaults on Iran overnight, with President Donald Trump telling Axios he was weighing whether to launch a massive attack on the Islamic Republic that would be bigger than ever before. NBC notes Iran has shown little signs of bowing to U.S. demands. The struggle for control of the crucial Strait of Hormuz has now been extended to another key trade route after attacks by Tehran-based Houthi rebels in the Red Sea. Meantime, Tennessee teens buying nicotine or hemp products now face steeper consequences under a new law.
5: The new measure expands the current law and imposes fines of $10 to $50 for youth under 21 who use a fake ID to illegally purchase these products. Dana Reno with the Nashville Thrives Coalition works to curb youth vaping and substance misuse. She says while the new legislation is a step forward, she emphasizes that community prevention is even more critical.
6: Research shows that in addition to saving lives, every dollar invested in evidence-based prevention programs can help communities avoid more than $60 in future healthcare, criminal justice, and social service costs.
5: Danielle Smith reporting.
4: And in the New York City borough of Queens, an abandoned rail line that has sat unused for more than six decades is now at the center of a fight over the future of city infrastructure.
7: The 3.5-mile Rockaway Beach branch last carried trains in 1962. Since then, some neighbors say the tracks have become a source of illegal dumping and neglect. Travis Terry with the community group Supporters of the Queensway say they want to turn the corridor into a 47-acre linear park with walking and biking paths connecting residents to Forest Park.
8: We got tired of what it'd become, which is kind of this blight on the community. It's a lot of illegal dumping. There's a lot of bad stuff going on up there.
7: In 2016, transit advocates proposed the Queens Link plan, which would restore train service by extending the line while also adding park space along the route. They argue the line could reduce car use, improve north-south transit in Queens, and serve tens of thousands of riders each day. This story is based on original reporting by Benton Graham for Grist. I'm Mark Richardson.
4: And recent food cuts to nutrition programs like SNAP are impacting low-income Arizonans, including military veterans who rely on government help. Right now, vets receive assistance based on a 100-point scale set by the VA. It evaluates how a disability affects the whole person. The higher the score, the higher the level of assistance. Retired Arizona Navy soldier Mike P., who asked that we only use his first name and initial, he said he scores a 70, and changing the evaluation could have dire implications.
9: It puts things in perspective. Are we going to make it? So a lot of people end up going homeless, drugs, or even suicide just so they don't have to deal with it. And it's not a good thing for us veterans.
4: The effort in Washington calls for modernizing the rating system, but does not address veterans who would lose services. This is Public News Service.
10: You don't need to remind folks in Minnesota, but researchers say smoky air from wildfires is becoming more of a widespread public health issue. A local cardiologist says next time air quality worsens, heart risks need to be taken seriously.
11: As the Midwest sees more waves of smoke-filled air, experts say people should know it's not just something that impacts your lungs. Minnesota-based cardiologist Dr. Robin Germany says if particulates enter the bloodstream, other problems begin to surface.
12: And that causes, as you can imagine, inflammation and real stress on the heart. And difficulty breathing in and of itself can cause that same problem.
11: She says prolonged exposure could trigger a cardiac scare, especially if you have pre-existing conditions like heart disease, diabetes, high blood pressure, and asthma. Just like the rest of the population, Germany says staying indoors when the air quality is poor, with the windows and doors shut and the air conditioning turned on, is one of the best approaches to protect your heart and the rest of your health. I'm Mike Moen.
10: On its website, the Minnesota Pollution Control Agency provides updates and outlooks regarding the state's air quality. And a good chunk of New Mexico is desert, which explains why the state ranks fourth in the U.S. for dust storms.
13: The annual dust bulletin compiled by the World Meteorological Organization shows how many sand and dust storms the planet experienced in 2025 and their danger to air quality, health, and the environment. Scientist Daniel Tong developed a wind-blown dust emission model used by the National Oceanic and Atmospheric Administration to forecast dust storms across North America and globally.
14: We are seeing this increasing trend over the U.S. It has already a lot of alarming impacts on human health, transportation safety, and renewable energy generation.
13: NOAA reports there were 50 reported events in New Mexico between January and March of 2025. I'm Roz Brown.
10: Finally, North Dakotans facing housing discrimination issues could be met with even less resources because of a lag in federal funding.
15: The High Plains Fair Housing Center is the sole organization in North Dakota that helps marginalized clients who claim unfair treatment by a housing provider. Executive Director Michelle Ridd says about 75% of their operations are supported by federal grant funding. She says they've been waiting on the last installment of nearly $500,000 from a three-year Department of Housing and Urban Development grant. The last communication they received from HUD was in May.
16: So for the last 2 months, we've been in this gap. And as a small organization, we can just no longer continue without that third year. And so we have to lay off staff at the end of the month.
15: I'm Judith Ruiz Branch reporting.
10: This is Mike Clifford, and thank you for wrapping up your week with Public News Service. 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
17: I'm Dr. Anthony Lizowitz, and this is Climate Connections. In Atlanta, an overgrown and neglected railroad corridor is becoming a shady walking and biking path. When complete, the Atlanta Beltline will form a 22-mile loop around the city, linking parks, affordable housing, art, businesses, and public transit. And hundreds of different types of plants and trees will surround the path, forming the world's longest linear arboretum.
18: And it's a way that people can get through 45 neighborhoods, either by bike or by foot, that is going to be completely shaded.
17: Greg Levine is executive director of the nonprofit Trees Atlanta, which manages the Arboretum. He says the design incorporates both old-growth trees and new tree plantings. As climate change causes more extreme weather, these trees will help keep the city cool on hot days, and they'll filter stormwater when it rains. They'll also create habitat for wildlife.
18: In the evenings, you can hear insects. If you get there early in the morning, there's birds flying all around.
17: More than half of the arboretum has already been built, and signs, artwork, and docent-led tours on the path teach people about the trees and the ecosystem as they enjoy the winding oasis of greenery. Climate Connections is produced by the Yale Center for Environmental Communication. To learn more about climate change, visit climateconnections.org.

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Madame Elou.

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0: I'm Colleen Murphy, your co-host.
1: Good afternoon, everyone. Bonsoir tout le monde. Moi, c'est Amazuke Gregory Sanon. We welcome you this afternoon. We're going to have a lot of beautiful history. We're going to share music, you know.
0: Yes, and then we'd like to remind our listeners also that we have our pledge drive, and we thank those who have already made a donation or contribution to this great effort. 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And I also remind you, if you want to write a check

0: So what I would like to remind you is that we are into the news update on Haiti, and many of you may have heard what's going on when it comes to the community, the immigrant community, all the things that that community is going through, the issues that they have to experience. And at this moment, I have a little update from the U.S. ambassador to Haiti, and he said that, and I'm reading from the Haitian IT Lib, that on Thursday, July 23rd, 2026, a few days before his departure from Port-au-Prince to Kenya, Ambassador Henry Wooster reviewed his mission, highlighting the key elements of his engagement to Haiti. The priorities for cooperation between the U.S. and Haiti, and the process and the prospect for the future of bilateral relations. And so he has a press conference in which he said to the people, as I complete my tour in Port-au-Prince, I wanted to gather with you to reflect on our joint progress over the past year. So let me share with you a clip of his...
1: Mr. Wooster.
0: Yeah.
2: Okay, so on Martelli, we're aware that he's returned, of course. I think everyone is aware, right? We also understand that he has come back here in order to be deposed in a trial. This is with the, of course, the assassination of President Jovenel Moïse. So he's responding to that court order to appear and to testify.
3: Oui, nous sommes généralement informés du retour en Haïti de l'ex-président Michel Martelly. Nous sommes également informés qu'il est de retour ici pour faire une déposition par devant les juges qui l'ont convoqué.
2: On the matter of temporary protected status, or as we call it in English, TPS, on the matter of temporary protected status, so we have a divergence here often that we hear about. The one is that there is a notice out to American citizens that cautions them about traveling to Haiti. So that's distinct and should not be understood as synonymous with TPS. American citizens, we have to, by statute, by U.S. law, we have to protect their welfare, or at least inform them, right? The situation's fine, it's not fine, it's a little fine. That's our duty by law. We don't have an option. That's our law. With regard to TPS, T means temporary, and temporary protected status for Haiti was granted after the earthquake. What's this, 16 years ago, right? So that's pretty considerably far beyond temporary. And they are Haitian citizens. They are not American citizens, they're Haitian citizens. Haiti is their country. They've been in the United States for 16 years. I'm a civil servant, a public servant. In my system, in U.S. law and in the institution that I work for, the Department of State, once the president, any president, this one, last one, next one, when a president makes a decision, a determination on United States foreign policy, my job as an American diplomat is to implement the policy.
3: Nous avons les petites divergences d'interprétation ici. 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
1: Yes, that was the ambassador of the United States in Haiti. He also, in the text statement, he said that his team here at the embassy and back in Washington helps Haiti counter the existential threat posed to the survival of the Haitian state by terrorist gang networks. We work with international partners in the UN Security Council to establish the Gang Suppression Force, or GSF. This international effort, which to date includes troops from Chad, El Salvador, Guatemala, Jamaica, Mongolia, and Sri Lanka, began clearing operations last month. The GSF is detaining gang members and turning them over to HNP for processing. The GSF is seizing and destroying gangs' weapons. They started clearing roads to take territory for the Haitian state. And this operation will expand as arriving forces deploy this summer and fall, while international support will give Haiti time and space. Long-term solutions must be Haitian-led. Haitian security forces must regain capacity to defend their homeland and enforce the rule of law. Through the P4000 program, funded by the Department of State, the Haitian National Police is on its way to recruiting, training, and graduating 4,000 new officers by early 2027. The U.S. Congress lifted decades of restrictions against their cooperation with the armed forces of Haiti, and the Haitian government is prioritizing renewal of the military with recruiting, training, and deployment in the coming months. But in social media and other places, the Haitians don't see that way. The reason is they feel that their country have been seized, have been taken over. And so the United States has agreed not to interfere into the Haitian action, activities in Haiti to defend its people. And that peace, the ambassador said that they are training 4,000 officers by early 2027. So that's when the armed forces will have enough people, or 4,000 people to start. And this is something that what I've heard, there are three voices that's practically talking. And today I spoke with a person on TPS, two of them on TPS. And what I have said to them is that, and this piece here, before we go, he said that the solution, the long-term solutions must be Haitian-led. Okay? Now, for some reason, the Haitians here in this country, the 350,000 who are on the list to be sent back to Haiti, seems to have a fear that paralyzes them. The fear paralyzes the mind to a point they don't see how they can get through what's going on down there. And the ambassador is saying the long-term solutions must be Haitian-led. Now, imagine you have 350,000, that's an army, coming back to your country, okay? People who have been trained in healthcare, who have been trained in driving, trained in education, trained in house owning their own businesses and do things in a structured, legal manner, coming back to their homeland. 350,000. If they don't let fear take over their mind, I can see that these people can really lead Haiti with a permanent solution or a long-term solution. Because, first of all, we have a canal, water, a canal from what I met that didn't involve the government. We have, after 52 years, a sports team that made it to the World Cup, not with the help of the government. So it can be done if the people can overcome that fear. Because if you read history that says Haiti overcome the most powerful army in its time, to like France to claim its independence, he wasn't afraid of what the international community will do. The warriors weren't afraid of the environment that was brutal. And at the same time, now we have trained Haitians. We have a technology that practically expose communication and share communication in ways people will have to rely on word of mouth back then to access information. Now you have it everywhere you turn. So for some reason, the mind of the Haitian have been crippled to believe that they can't do it. They can't do it. And they did it before. Frankly, if someone can send 350,000 person or to a country, that's like an invasion. You can't tell me that you can't do it. Except that instead of relying on l'Union fait la force, which we never could achieve in real life, let's go for liberté ou la mort. Liberty or death. Because Haiti have reached a time, the turning point in its history. They are at the turning point right now in this country's history. And the history is to do something to break that circle of humiliation, terrorism, and powerlessness. And what those people before, instead of worrying about what they're going to do, how they're going to do it. They have to create a network. And as that piece said, they will have time and space. And he said that, and here he said, the Haitians really, they need time and space to, they said, while international support will give Haiti time and space. So we actually have time and space to come up with a strategy that will do something once and for all. But at the same time, this blocked, that crushing sphere that put the people in a state of mind that paralyzes them to a point they can't see up or down, then it has to be, they have to change the narrative. They have to change it in order to take that leadership that everybody is telling them they are the one to do, to take over. Now, the ambassador didn't talk about the Haitian airport that is under siege, practically, having turned into a U.S. military base. The Haitians are complaining about that because they, to go to Haiti right now, regardless of where you're coming from, you have to be able to travel from Miami International Airport to go to Haiti. Regardless where you're coming from in the United States, some places you'll have to take two planes to get to Miami. And then to get the third one to go to Cap-Haitien. And if you are going to a different part, region of the country, you have to find another way of getting there, either by bus, either by, and then if you have, or by plane, or if you have relatives coming to pick you up, that's another burden on the person to get to where you are from where they're coming from. And that's money. So American government is saying they have to go, they have to go. Yes, they want to go, but give them their airport so they don't have to spend that much money to get home. And the U.S. Embassy in Haiti, that's practically interfering with everything that's going on in the country, has to cease. They want to, they will give you your country back, but agree to give them theirs back and let them do whatever works for them. And as I'm talking about that now, I hear the voice of Wano Tama, Tima, who's talking about, who's singing about débloquer pays. Débloquer pays, et puis pays la, et puis la marché, la fait ça pour le fait. So let's listen to this.
2: Since 1915,
1: that Haiti was robbed.
2: Yeah.

0: Yes, he was Wab. Now, the next piece of news that we have here is at UN CARICOM, the Caribbean community, has called on the United Nations Security Council to extend the mandate of the gang suppression force in Haiti as the country prepares to hold elections. In the statement to the UN Security Council, CARICOM indicated that given the FRG's complete deployment, currently less than 20% of its force, and the schedule expiration of its mandate at the end of September 26, 2026, renewing the mandate remains a critical safeguard against a further deterioration of the security situation, as well as the risk of widespread instability and anarchy. That was CARICOM stated. It is worth recalling that the Force Repression Group is a multinational security mission, ultimately comprising of 5,550 troops, supported by the UN and authorized by UN Security Council Resolution 2793 to neutralize armed groups controlling a large part of the capital. Port-au-Prince operates in coordination with the Haitian National Police to secure critical infrastructure and protect civilians. It was created to replace the smaller and underfunded Multinational Security Support Mission, or MSSM, led by Kenya. That was never fully funded. In its statement, read by a Jamaican diplomat, CARICOM indicated that it welcomed the encouraging signs of progress in Haiti and reaffirmed its deep concern regarding the multidimensional security crisis affecting the country. CARICOM stated that despite some gradual improvements, the overall situation remains critical. CARICOM commends the efforts undertaken by the government of the Republic of Haiti with the support of key bilateral, regional, and multilateral partners, including CARICOM, the UN, and the Organization of American States, to lay the groundwork for free, fair, and peaceful elections. Despite these changes, CARICOM considers that the holding of elections remains a priority, underscoring our continued commitment to Haiti's long-term stability, democratic governance, and constitutional order. CARICOM stated that the regional leaders reaffirmed their commitment to providing humanitarian assistance to address the ongoing needs of the Haitian people and the modest improvements observed on the ground. It expressed particular concern about the worsening humanitarian situation affecting Haiti's most vulnerable populations, including women, girls, and youth. According to the article on Haiti Libre, CARICOM encourages sustained international cooperation and support to address the current crisis in Haiti and calls for an acceleration of stabilization efforts, including increased humanitarian funding and the full deployment of the group, GSF. We urge the financial community to deepen its engagement with the government of Haiti and the other key stakeholders in pursuit of a stable, secure, and democratic future for the Haitian people. Haiti deserves a future of peace, prosperity, and democratic governance, a future deserving of every citizen and every country. The Haitian voices on social media, they don't want to be supported with humanitarian aid. They have enough resources to develop their country. They have enough resources to manage and to give everybody, even the gangs who took matters into their own hands, just like the warriors did when they were tired of fighting a war on slavery. They said enough is enough. They took matters into their hands and then they freed themselves. Even they, that's why they said that Haiti has no government. Okay, it doesn't have a government. But you know what the guys did? They said once they don't have a government, then they become the government. So 350,000 people going to Haiti can become a government. Let's listen to this.
1: Look at how the media talks about Haiti, how politicians talk about Haiti, how the world has treated that island for centuries. They love to paint Haiti as a failed state or say it's cursed. How come when a storm or a quake hits, the Dominican Republic recovers, but Haiti gets completely leveled? Isn't that suspicious? That right there is the brutal, visible proof of what centuries of economic strangulation actually do to a country. Haiti is not poor because it's cursed. Haiti was systematically robbed, choked out, and punished for daring to be free. Haiti was the first independent black republic in the world. The Haitian people fought, bled, and defeated a European empire to break their own chains. And what did the civilized Western world do in response? They made them pay for their freedom. France forced Haiti at gunpoint to pay astronomical reparations just for liberating themselves. Ain't that about a bitch? They're the ones that have to pay reparations now. A debt that took over a century to pay off and completely gutted their economy. The United States didn't even recognize Haiti for decades and then invaded it, occupied it, and stole its national gold reserves and backed corrupt dictators. When foreign powers bled the country dry, people were forced to clear-cut forests just to survive and make charcoal. So when a hurricane hits today, Haiti doesn't have the forest canopy left to absorb the rain. The water turns straight into massive mudslides that bury entire villages. When an earthquake hits, poverty means people are living in unreinforced concrete structures that pancake instantly because there was never any money for proper building codes or infrastructure. The Dominican Republic is not immune. They just weren't subjected to the same ruthless century-long financial blockade that stripped Haiti of its ability to protect its own people. Every single time Haiti tried to build something for itself, foreign empires moved in to break its legs. And then came the disasters. When the 2010 earthquake hit, it was a horror beyond words. Hundreds of thousands of people died in seconds. Entire cities flattened. Families wiped out. The world saw a tragedy, but international predators, corrupt NGOs, foreign contractors, and political elites saw something else, an opportunity. Under the cover of humanitarian aid, money poured in. Billions of dollars raised off the backs of suffering Haitian mothers and children. Where did that money go? It didn't go to building hospitals or roads or real infrastructure for the Haitian people. It went right back into the pockets of foreign organizations, corrupt politicians, and private contractors who lived in luxury hotels while the people slept under plastic tarps. And it gets worse. It gets infinitely darker than just stolen aid money. In the middle of that total collapse, as if it couldn't get any worse, when records were lost, police stations were destroyed, and parents were desperately searching through rubble, foreign actors and trafficking rings moved in like vultures. Under the guise of orphanages and rescues, children were pulled out of Haiti. Thousands of kids were smuggled across borders without birth certificates, without background checks, and without anyone tracking where they went. Politicians like Bill Clinton, foreign elites, and fake charities from the U.S. and other wealthy nations used Haiti as an open playground for child trafficking and illegal adoptions. They knew there were no courts to issue warrants, no functioning borders to stop them, and no journalists looking at their paperwork. They operated with total impunity, taking advantage of vulnerable children and desperate parents who were lied to and told their kids were just going away for school or safety. And don't think for a second that this stopped in 2010. It is still happening right now. Whenever a country is thrown into manufactured chaos, when gangs take over, when the political system is crippled, when families can't afford basic food or safety, trafficking pipelines thrive. Children are still being exploited for forced labor, sexual abuse, rituals and sacrifices, and illegal networks because the people running those networks know that nobody in power is going to stop them. Look at the double standard. When a crisis happens in a European nation, the entire world mobilizes to protect its sovereignty, its borders, its people, and its children. But when it happens to black and brown people in Haiti and other countries, the international community treats the country like a trash heap to extract resources from or a charity tax write-off to make themselves look good on TV. The hypocrisy is nauseating. The same governments that claim to care about human rights turn around and charter deportation flights full of Haitian refugees straight back into a war zone while turning a blind eye to the foreign criminals who exploited Haiti in the first place. I'm not Haitian, but you don't have to be Haitian to see the deep, horrific injustice here. You just have to be a human being with a soul. The Haitian people have survived horrors that would have broken most nations 10 times over. Their pain is real, their trauma is generational, and their resilience is not something to be romanticized. It's something they were forced into because nobody came to help them. The problem was never the Haitian people. The problem is a global system run by criminals, corrupt elites, and fake humanitarians who feed on human suffering. Stop accepting the bullshit stories they tell us on the news. Stop watching the news. Call out the foreign politicians and institutions that bled Haiti dry. Demand real accountability for every single predator who took advantage of a nation while it was on its knees.

0: Okay, now is our segment of historical events. What do we have for this week?
1: For this week.
0: Besides, this is approaching the last week of July, but we have a celebration of the Sodo. Is it in the Epoch Sans?
1: Yeah, it's already passed. It's like July 16, 15, 16.
0: Yeah, all this the week, by the end.
1: We have La Plaine du Nord, too.
0: Yeah, with the bath.
1: Yeah.
0: The mud bath.
1: Bassin Saint-Jacques.
0: Yeah. There was someone that is below who was talking about that. He said there is no Saint-Jacques in Avodou. Parce que c'est son bar...
1: Syncretisme.
0: Oui, son bar, il me mettait là-dedans. Parce que ça, c'est un bar l'eau. 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water and earth and you have the sun energy and there is another figure in the Haitian pantheon that is talk about that makes that and she said something that makes sense to me is that you never heard anybody who bathed in that water had skin infection or any things that will show that person was infected by plunging into that water. So this is something that was really interesting to hear that.
1: Yeah.
0: Okay, so what do we have?
1: We have it's the end of this month of July. Mm-hmm. We have July 22nd, 1969. 69. President Nixon had a study done on U.S. policy toward Haiti. July 22, 2005, Haitian police and minister arrested three suspects in connection to the kidnapping and murder of a Haitian journalist, Jacques Wash. July 22, 2005, Father Gérard Jean-Gis was arrested in Haiti. July 27, 1915, the United States invade Haiti. July 27, 1915, Charles Oscar Etienne execute 167 political prisoners in Haiti. Charles Oscar Etienne.
0: Charles Oscar, you see the name Charles Oscar, especially in the carnival. They have the Shaloska.
1: Yeah.
0: You see where the names come from? Mm-hmm. That's why we need to educate and review history.
1: Yeah.
0: So the generations that are coming behind us can see what that means that we are today using
1: talk about. July 27, 1915, President Wilbrin Guillaume Sam is shot in the legs at the Haitian National Palace. Yes, in this month too, we have a president was killed in office.
0: Yeah,
1: our Jean-Jacques Dessalines in 1806,
0: mm-hmm.
1: Sylvain Salave 1870, Cincinnati LeConte 1912, Wilbrin Guillaume Sam 1915, and July 7, 2000. 21, ex-president Jovenel Moïse was assassinated at his residence.
0: So and it seems like this is a month of a lot of changes in Haitian history.
1: Yeah, especially. 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
0: Now as we are talking about assassination, an American was sentenced to 20 years in prison for complicity in the assassination of President Jovenel Moïse.
1: Oh, yeah.
0: Haïti Libre on published on the 24th of July that on Thursday, July 23rd, 2026, federal judge Jacqueline Bessoa sentenced Keegan Harry Harry Karen Folito of Coral Springs to 20 years in prison after he pleaded guilty to orchestrating a scheme that allowed him to obtain federal funds during the COVID-19 pandemic to finance the 2021 assassination of Haitian President Jovenel Moïse, the U.S. Attorney's Office announced. Florida resident Harry Karen, and his accomplices fraudulently obtained more than $840,000 and wage protection program loans to finance and support a plot to overthrow the Haitian government, a plot that led to the assassination of the president, according to the Justice Department. The financier used his company, TNR Holding Group Incorporated, to create or to receive and distribute funds to other members of the conspiracy. With them, he discussed ways to obtain the financing, weapons, ammunition, personnel, and military equipment necessary for the operation, said Jason A. Redding, Quinones, U.S. Attorney for the Southern District of Florida. In a statement emphasizing this defendant did more than just commit fraud. He exploited pandemic relief programs designed to support small businesses during a national crisis and laundered those taxpayer-funded funds to contribute to a plot that resulted in the assassination of the Haitian president. As a reminder, last May, a federal jury in Miami found Archangel Pretel Ortiz, Antonio Entriago, Walter Ventimiglia, and James Solages identified as Harry Cheren's accomplices guilty of their participation in the assassination of President Moïse. This brings to 9 the total number of people convicted in the United States for this assassination, carried out by a commando of mercenaries. That was an article published on Haiti Libre. And so we make the turning point here on WGXC 90.7 FM Accra, New York, we live in Columbia County with the Haitian Cultural Program, Lile Litan. I'm Carlene Murphy, your co-host. Now let's listen to an Altima Injustice for Haiti. And you know, we are in a pledge drive. We depend on you. You see something or you hear something on WGXC, support something on WGXC.

0: That's the voice of a new generation.
1: Those people, they're not sleeping. You can't put them to sleep with some Christian words or some religious thoughts or verses. On Wednesday, July 22nd, 2026, Republican senators of the United States rejected the Democratic bill, a Democrat bill introduced in the Senate by Senators Ed Markey of Massachusetts and Lisa Blunt, Rochester, which sought unanimous consent for the legislation already passed by the House of Representatives. This bill aimed to extend TPS for more than 300,000 Haitians for another 3 years. It is worth recalling that in April 2026, the Democrats of the House of Representatives, with the support of some Republicans, had adopted as part of a bipartisan procedure the same bill, which was then rejected on July 22nd by the Senate. Republican Senator Eric Schmidt of Missouri, radical right, blocked the attempt to pass this bill, which aimed to protect Haitians from TPS before its scheduled expiration on Friday, July 24th. He stated, "America is not a refugee camp. This is our home. And when guests become squatters, we don't delay enforcing the law. We call the sheriff and send them home." Meanwhile, the Federal Court of Appeals in Washington granted a temporary reprieve to Haitians facing the loss of their status, initially scheduled for Friday, July 24th, and the U.S. Court of Appeals order stipulates that these protections cannot be revoked only July 27. And when is July 27? The next day. The expiration date of the work permit. That was from IET Lib. And so we got it. What really, in this whole scheme of things, that myself I like to think about. I was talking, as I said earlier, to two people who have their who had TPS practically, and what they told me, because I was listening to a station that there was an interview, and one of the lawmakers said, "Oh, we offered the Haitians $2,600 for them to voluntarily go home." And I said, that would be something that the Haitians should take advantage of. Imagine you have 350,000 people each with $2,600, that's a good packet of change. And they create a network before they leave the country. What they're going to do and how they're going to do it, believe me, the United States will have to think otherwise. Because the Haitians are so scattered, we are expecting Union de la Force, which never materialized after the death of the emperor. And so everybody now should be on liberty or death. C'est soit ça ou bien pas ça. Ça veut dire que you either it or you not. Because you have reached a turning point in the situation. It's the turning point. You can't stay here. You consider your squatters, what they call them. And your country is under occupation, is under siege, and then they tell you to go home. Go home. But make sure when you get home, you give them hell, because they have to make room for you to be home. You can't chase people out of your home and then occupy their own home. So where do you send them? Where do you send them to? And so that's why people, the voices of the Haitians these days have a different sound to it, this different narrative, because they have reached the turning point of the struggle. And they fear The fear, as I was saying, the guy, the two guys I was talking about, that I was talking to, said that the $2,600 you've heard that they give to Haitians who want to return home voluntarily is not given to the individual. That's money given to the government, which is the organization that receive the immigrants. And what they do, they exchange that money to Haitian good, not dollars, but Haitian good.

this country, and another guy said to me, going to Haiti right now is like leaving a cooler place and jump into the fire. Because not only he spent almost 40 years working in this country, contributing to Social Security benefits, and now at his age of retirement, what's going to happen to his retirement? Will they give him a lump sum of money to take with him so he can rebuild his life back home? So those of you who wanted the Haitians to leave the U.S., they agree to leave, but the United States had taken $500,000 on gold in 1914 before the occupation. They want that money back. Because with that money, they can, the $350,000, it may not be the whole, everyone managing that fund, but they will find people in that $350,000. It's just like an army leaving the country here to go to another country. There is something that can be done. Network. Start exchanging phone numbers. Start locating people from your district, from your area where you come from. Cherche moun kote nou soti yo. 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Haitians spend weeks on the seven seas to make it to the United States. And now you tell me that going home is scary to you? Ou pat ka fel, ou pat ka, ou lot ap soti avec risa ou ta pwa, ou te di, c'est la vie ou la mort, c'est liberté ou la mort. 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Non mon che. Ou seul ou même nan, ka pa ka fan yen. Only one person may not be able to do it. But let me tell you, if 350,000 human beings, women and child and men, put their heads together and wants to overcome the stress that's going on down there, yes, you can. You can. Pour kontou ou ka pa ka fè. Ou seul ou même nan pa ka pa. Only one person is not able to do that. That's if, that's clearly. But 350,000 that has skill in healthcare, skills in police, skill in law enforcement, working in prison and everywhere, working in food, running their own businesses, doing all that. Come on. You are scared of the shadow. Nothing else. Him, Haitian, listen to this.

Yes, that was M. National, the national anthem of Haiti by the new generation of youth.

Immigration Act of 1990, a law sponsored by then Massachusetts Senator Edward Kennedy. The move came after the Reagan administration and the 80s refused to extend executive protection to people fleeing El Salvador's bloody civil war. It's a form of immigration status that provides work authorization and protection from deportation for a specified period of time, said Alexander Holzman, the director of the Department Defense Clinic at Hofstra University Law School. Congress has used temporary protected status to protect individuals from countries that are not safe to return to. Issued at the discretion of the Secretary of Homeland Security, the status covers people from nations experiencing instability stemming from natural disasters like the 2010 Haiti earthquake to conflict and more. The status can be granted to people from the designated nationalities for people of 6 to 18 months. And that's not counting the cost, because every 18 months you have, whether you're working or not, you, to renew it, you will have to pay the $460 it was for the work, it was $350 for work permit plus fingerprints. And then if you want to travel, you have to pay another $360 for a travel document. So it's not cheap. Every 18 months, you have to give that money. Whether you work, you have a family, you have bills, that's none of their business. They want that money. So he brought some money to the U.S. coffers as well. But Holzman said the word temporary is more nuanced than it first appears, saying that sometimes a calamity begets more calamity, meaning that extensions can become regular and the status starts to feel permanent. A reason that might justify granting TPS can change over time if additional conditions prolong the suffering of a populace and make it dangerous to return. He said, even so, because the status is temporary, it does not lead to legal permanent residency or citizenship on its own. The Supreme Court's recent decision gives the administration broad power to end TPS protections. The majority of justices at least decided that it's not something that court can weigh in on. It purely within the discretion of the Department of Homeland Security. Hondurans, how can they go back and start again? Redden Almendarez and his wife moved to New York City shortly after Hurricane Mitch made landfall in Honduras in October 1998, devastating their native land. Less than 3 months later, the U.S. Department of Justice declared Hondurans eligible for TPS protections. By March 2025, more than 51,000 Hondurans live in the U.S. with the protections. Some of those are among 972 Honduran residents in New Bedford, including the Almendarezes who moved to the city in 2001. I have it all this time, Almendarez told if light in Spanish, had been an authorized immigrant. In the quarter century since, Almendarez said he raised his annual income to around $250,000. Wow. He's raised three daughters, two of whom are still at home, age 16 and 10, both U.S. citizens. 11 years ago, he bought a two-story home near Buttonwood Park. 3 years ago, he provided backing for his eldest daughter, a legal permanent resident, to establish an Honduran restaurant on Acushnet Avenue. But he may soon leave that all behind. The administration terminated TPS for Hondurans on September 8, 2025, and this July 14, a federal appeal court citing the new Supreme Court decision
struck down a lower court order that had stayed the termination. Almendarez effectively has been de-documented. I'm not really prepared to leave the country, he said. We can really have a life in our country like we have in the United States. We can't really have a life in our country like we have in the U.S. I've been there for 30 years and I've not returned to Honduras in that time, the 51-year-old continues. How can I go back and start again? Again, you're 51, so you are approaching your retirement age and your Social Security, you've been contributed to only $250,000 a year. It's some pretty penny that you would love to get some of that on your retirement. But this decision will make sure that you lose that. Salvadorans were the first to receive TPS in 1991 as they fled El Salvador's civil war. According to a recent report, 7,354 Salvadoran TPS holders live in Massachusetts. Doris Lavenverde, an Everett resident and coordinator for the Massachusetts TPS committee, is one of them. Apparently, if you can coordinate the TPS committee, you have names. You can organize the names. And that's what I want to see Haitians do. Coordinate the names and take them and bring them home and start organizing them. She grew up in El Salvador during the Civil War and immigrated to the U.S. in the 90s. In 2001, the DOJ authorized a second round of protections for Salvadorans on the heels of two devastating earthquakes. Barring an extension, their protections are set to expire on September 9. The Supreme Court left us with minimum space to use the courts to protect families, Linda Verde said in Spanish. That's why it is important for the community to understand that the impact of this case on Haiti and Syria doesn't affect them alone. The most recent census estimate of New Bedford, Salvadoran population puts them at 1,900 people. Though the number who have TPS is unknown, and Lily Rodriguez, a New Bedford community advocate and Salvadoran immigrant, said members of the community are scared as they await the Trump administration's decision on whether to extend their TPS. They are people that have had TPS for the last 20 years. And they don't know where they are going to end up. Contributing Social Security benefits that experts said that will run out by 2030. And you're sending all these people back home, so whatever they contributed then will no longer be available to them to collect. Is that the agenda? Rodriguez said confusion about TPS policies had led to people losing their jobs with local companies, even though they have the protection. She recalled helping three Salvadoran men in March after a local manufacturer fired them under the erroneous belief that they no longer had permission to work in the U.S. I've seen people return back to El Salvador because they don't want to live with the uncertainty. There are definitely a lot of good people out there who need to continue being here. If Salvadorans with TPS leave New Bedford, it will hurt the local economy. People don't want to work in fish houses. People don't want to work in the factories. I can tell you who works there. On July 12, about 150 people arrived at the opening of St. Luke's New Church on Purchase Street in New Bedford. Dressed in sparkling gowns and marching suits, the invitation had circulated only by text message and word of mouth among trusted people. It was too risky to announce it publicly. He plans to turn part of the unfinished basement into a small apartment with a bed
and kitchenette in case someone needs a place to stay. It is 2026, he said, but it feels like 1933. St. Elise says some families in the congregation are talking about leaving for Chile or Brazil out of fear that deportation could separate them from their children. About 30 are U.S. born and therefore American citizens, 30 children. On one point, everyone agrees returning to Haiti is not an option, but you have no choice because that's a country where you will not be deported from. We will all love one day to go back and live there forever. But at the moment, there is no peace there. No peace, no justice. Since the devastating 2010 earthquake, Haiti has been engulfed by violence and a humanitarian crisis, with Haitians facing gang attacks, gender-based violence, exploitation, and trafficking. The U.S. Department of State has placed Haiti under a level 4 travel advisory, its highest alert level, reserved for life-threatening risk, urging Americans do not travel. Though going back is dangerous, staying in the U.S. is becoming unsustainable. About 95% of the members of St. Elise Church, most of them TPS holders, have lost their jobs. He estimated Haitian work permits remain valid through July 24th. Now we are on the 26th. Although TPS is currently in place, while a lower court works through the Supreme Court ruling, many Haitians are seeing their expired work authorization not being renewed, said Carline Desiree. But Carline Murphy, no? Carline Desiree, or Desire, they call the name. Executive Director of the Association of Haitian Women in Boston. I think I had to come in contact with this woman and tell her, Carline to Carline, you have access to a population. Start communicating, start organizing them, create a committee, how they're going to handle, and then prep them up. Remove that fear that they have. Because if our ancestors were not warriors and faced their fears head on, we will not have a legacy that we have today. We have to, the same way we remove the knees on the neck of the slaves in Haiti by removing France, there is another way we can do with the neighbor next door. They want to end it, so renewing the expired one isn't necessarily their priority. Without work, families' bills pile up. St. Elise said one family was evicted, while another cooks at a neighbor's house after losing gas service. They are trying very hard to survive. He believes the economic effect will soon spread as more TPS holders lose their ability to work in healthcare, construction, and other industries. Those are trained people with skills. According to a 2023 analysis by the American Immigration Council, more than 164,000 Haitian TPS holders paid almost $984 million in taxes. And those 164,000 who are looking for retirement may not have their benefits, their Social Security benefits that they contributed $984 million to. They bring life to the community. Without them, it's going to be rough and tough for the American community, the American people. So what next? Desire described the past year as a legal roller coaster. We had a lot of momentum, a lot of joy, a lot of happiness right before the Supreme Court's June 25th decision. So she helped advocate for bipartisan legislation to extend the status for Haitians to April 2029. It passed the House in April after advancing to a discharge petition led by Representative Ayanna Pressley. Now, what I will prepare, what I will say to Haitians, you don't have to keep living in this mindset all the time. If they extend it to 2029, that will give you time to plan your departure. Plan your departure, make coalitions, create network, and then take action.
ask of anymore, please extend, please extend. You're begging when in fact your resources or all the things that you learn that will never leave you are sitting on the side. The U.S. Senate referred to a similar bill, 4814, to the Judiciary Committee on June 17. We already have 22 senators. We need 60 for the bill to pass. And we know the president will veto it. If so, it will take 67 to override his veto. Apparently, today we found out that that didn't happen. So whatever comes next, those affected are preparing themselves. "I'm not afraid," said Linda Verde, the Salvadorian TPS holder and advocate. "I grew up in a country where there were bombs exploding down the street from my house. That's my man. That's my man." You know what I mean? If you can take like that, you will find a way. "I've lived with a lot of fear in my life, and it's time to heal from that. Now is the time for action." And that's what I call it. Lile lita, for people to start thinking about their action. And so now let's listen to Nabde Sun. That's a group from, where is that group come from? Let me see. Michael Guérin. Let's listen to Michael Guérin and Nabde Sun. We're going down there.

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C'est Lile Litan. Lile Litan. And of course, for those of you who supported this station, this community radio, it's yours. It's your voice. It's my voice. And so we are here for each other. I invite you to join us again here. And let's listen one more time for Victory by EOE. IET Stand Up.

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1: And so we have come to the end. And so we invite you to join us again here on Avant-Vertière 1803. So that's what it is.

0: Yeah. Hip, hip, bomb, idi, oh, oh, oh, oh, oh, oh, I hit it.
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2: 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I love that weird show, the Nothing Is Real Radio Hour, but it's not on very often. 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

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The tension is building. Are you ready?

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Nothing performs correctly while falling apart, she says.

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She says, nothing performs correctly. Well, for... this is Rita's stunt show, radio experimental drama, and yes, I'm back. I got a call back, and so we're here together, and I feel relaxed. I feel good. It's very calm in here, and I'm so happy we're here together. Let's do this, huh?

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Ask if it's listening. Don't wait for the answer.

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God said, people confuse patterns with instructions. 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

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So Rita started riding her bike to the freeway overpass. She'd watch the drivers in their big trucks.

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She wanted to know if memory had a temperature.

It's so relaxed in here. 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

I was feeling a bit weathered when I woke up this morning. I actually tried to call out sick. But I just got a text back saying, whiners don't make winners. So here I am.

okay. No, it's fine. Is everything okay? Pick something up. Spooky. Where was I? I'm just feeling really relaxed. I mean, it's almost as if I could just close my eyes and not even really worry about this. Kind of just let Rita take it away. I mean, no, I understand. I have a job to do and I'm here for it, you know. I'm here for it. Because otherwise, it's not like I'm making my living off of doing this. This is an unpaid internship, and it's actually just, I'm doing it so that I could put it on my resume and then. This is good. Can I turn this up a little bit?

I've just been notified that I so I guess WGXC is doing this pledge drive and okay, pledge drive. And basically we need money. So if you like whatever this is, which I'm hoping you do, you could donate. And you do that by going to wgxc.org/donate or mail a check in to WGXC Wave Farm, P.O. Box 14 in Acre, New York. I guess I have some notes, more notes here. There's the theme is to slow down, breathe, decompress. This is perfect. I'm just in this mood to flow, to heal, sonic massage, let go deep,

Wow, wow, wow, wow, wow, wow, wow, wow, wow, wow, wow, wow, wow, wow. Okay, the beach. If you haven't seen it, you should. It's young Leonardo DiCaprio. And this scene, he is in Thailand at the most perfect beach and falls in love and makes love in the ocean. And this is the background music, the entire part of that scene. Wow, Rita, nice, nice. But where was I? So this pledge drive

see, is there an Act 6? Act 5? Act... We were at Act 5? Act 6. Act 6. Act 6, there's a fine line between prank and magic. That's all it says.

still don't really know how to work it in here, and I feel like I, you see, last time I had multiple microphones, and now I just have, I can only work the one, and so I'm kind of stationary. I have to be stationary. I'm told to read. I've just been told to read some names of donors to encourage you to be one of them. That have donated, you know. So Anya from Rock and Roll High School. Thank you, Anya. Food New York. Okay. Thank you, Food New York.

India. Thank you, India. 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What is this? In meinem Garten. I'm feeling like... In meinem Garten. Der Fantasie. 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

0: Marxist. 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Anonymous from Athens. Anonymous from Great Barrington. 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Anonymous from Valencia. Another one. Anonymous from Waynescott. Starbuck from Columbiaville. Rita Chuck Petroska.
1: A little Therese.
0: Who's that?
1: Spending your eternal heaven doing good upon the earth. I ask.
0: And then I get interrupted.
1: Please, pick a bloom from the gardens of paradise. Send it down to me as a message.
0: I'm relaxed.
1: Of your gentle love.
0: I'm relaxed. I'm relaxed. I'm relaxed.

0: what am I? And then who am I? Well, who am I?
1: I beseech you.
0: She has a better voice than me. Clearly, she
1: Send
0: has a better
1: me
0: voice
1: majestic
0: than me.
1: Rain of roses. So that I might share your grace.
0: I might as well just not even be here because.
1: Bless me with blooms of lily, blooms of violet, blooms of buttercup. Blooms of jasmine. Blooms of hyacinth. Blooms of honeysuckle. Blooms of magnolia. Blooms of gardenia. Blooms of tuberose. Let fall from heaven, please, the shower of flowers. Let me be anointed with the splendor of their perfumed essence, so that I may see the face of God in all people and all experiences.

Listen, it's not. It's just kind of sometimes hard. And I'm still trying to get with it. But the thing is. I'm actually feeling kind of good now. Just a quick smoke break and I'm relaxed again. I'm relaxed. I'm here. 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

0: Oh, my glorious sister Therese.
1: Oh, there she is again.
0: Prodigy of miracles. Your petals unfurled. Well, I implore your miraculous intercession. Whisper to me. Help me to always trust as you did in God our Father's great love for me.
1: What is she even saying?
0: So that in your fragrant path, I might imitate your venerable little bay. And walk heroically, holding the blossom of grace with me each day.
1: Can I?
0: Amen.
1: Can I, like, just... Let's just... Can we dance? Oh.

the thing. I want to make you happy. I want to make Rita happy. And I want to make myself.

0: then you go.
1: All right. What do you have? What are you looking for today?
0: What the?
2: I have
0: what is
2: two
0: this?
2: Hand-raised guinea pigs.
0: Did you just?
2: They come with a cage and all the food and snack treats for free.
0: Did you just turn to a different radio station?
2: I also have a 2006 Canyon fifth wheel camper.
0: Oh my God, I'm so confused.
2: It has two slide outs, full bathroom. Everything works.
0: Everything works.
2: It holds water. None of the tanks are broke.
0: That sounds like pretty good, actually.
2: The propane stove works.
0: Propane stove.
2: The refrigerator works.
0: Refrigerator works.
2: The freezer works.
0: Freezer works.
2: Everything works.
0: Everything works. Well, how much?
2: I'm looking for $6,000 or best reasonable offer.
0: Yeah, that's fair.
2: And I'm also looking for a good used push mower.
0: Push mower.
2: With a bagger.
0: With a yeah, of course. Okay.
3: Good use push.
0: Push
3: mower.
0: Push mower.
3: With
0: a
3: bagger.
0: Alright, well, it's back. That was kind of weird. I don't know, it's a little freaky, huh? Getting a little spooky in here, huh? Alright, I'm getting a little bit spooky in here.

it's all about. Okay. I do think that there was an act. There's another act that. There is another act, seven. There's a fine line between a prank and magic. No, that's. Wait. One humiliates you for believing, and the other rewards you for it. But that's all it says. And then I have a like rule. I have a list of rules. Oh, I don't think I'm supposed to read that one. But I have all these rules. Just so you know what I know. That I have rules to be in a host for Rita's stunt show, and they're pretty extensive rules. I am not present. No, sorry.

says, oh, it's from the higher ups. It says, okay, quit smiling so much. We can hear that. And don't forget to have fun. Okay. Do we think that's like a... I guess I'm not gonna read into that too much and...

it's not easy to have to keep auditioning for a job that I'm not even getting paid for. And at this point, I'm really happy. I feel really happy about being here. And I'm wondering how I can be better, I guess, at this

money here at the WGXC because we are 24/7 365 operation, and that's a grind, and people need to get paid. I mean, I don't get paid, but other people do. And so if you would love to

0: this kind of shit. Oh.
1: I'm not supposed to say that.

gratification.

Oh. Whoa. Are you still here? No, I actually was somewhere else for a second, but no, I'm here. And I think that it's now time. This is, I don't remember doing this last time, but I just got faxed. I just got a fax that says I should read the local news. So, and the, I guess, some world news. It looks like there's some world news too. Woodstock approves a 7-room hotel as church leaders seek parking protections. Okay. This one says, share a morning of traditional colonial American lawn games for children at the Hurley Heritage Society. That doesn't sound fun. How about this? A vintage luxury bag boutique in Morristown cancels one-day sale after getting robbed. Okay. Three egg companies allegedly worked together to raise the prices of eggs. Investigation finds. Oh my god, you know, I had a feeling that something, there was a conspiracy there about, I mean, do you remember when the pandemic hit and all of the egg prices went extremely soaring? And it really hasn't, I know, like, inflation exists, but it's, I knew that there was something going on. And this headline basically tells me exactly the feeling that I was having for years now. So, I'm really glad they did the investigation on it, because I was thinking of doing one myself. U.S. plans to fight flesh-eating screwworm outbreak with flies and dogs. That seems like a good idea. As chlamydia threatens koalas, one island offers hope. Okay. Scientist who once cleaned space toilet, now leading Mars exploration teams. That's an interesting headline, because it says space toilet. Toilet. Just one toilet. So maybe they just cleaned it once. Like, maybe they just cleaned the space toilet once. Or they always cleaned the same space toilet, is how I'm reading that. Okay, this feels a little bit like we're going off of, like, the general theme or something of this show, but the more that I think about it, how much time do we have left? Yeah, okay. So, it seems like we're really... coming down or something? We're coming down? I wasn't even gonna come in today. I tried to call out and... that didn't end up happening. And it's not that I'm so happy I'm here. I mean, but the thing is, I'm not saying that I'm not happy to be here, but I do want to stop hearing my own voice. And I bet that you probably

I might take the liberty to play something, and I might get fired. This might act, by doing this, you might not ever hear me again. And I'm just gonna take that chance. I think I'm gonna take that chance. Because I love it here.

to like move my body a little bit more, and I don't have control ever in my life, and I'm just gonna like take it. So what if I did this? Did I do it?

And I just took it. Listen. There's so many rules. So many rules and expectations.

but out there too. And something that I'm learning by being here is to be okay with taking a risk. What do they really want from me? I don't know. But I think that's all we're ever doing. Take that risk. Just go for it. And if there's one thing you learned today while listening to Rita's Stunt Show Radio, is that go ahead. Take that risk. I'm here with you.

0: 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Hello. Welcome. Welcome to the Grandmaster Star Radio Hour, in case you didn't hear it just a second ago. That's what's going on right here on WGXC Acra 90.7 FM Radio. I'm your host, Red Swan. And this hour is going to be pretty special for a lot of reasons that you'll find out to come. And one of those reasons being we're celebrating our pledge drive. Maybe you've heard it is the Wayfarm WGXC Pledge Drive Month, and there are many exciting elements of this celebration. Lots of cool events. Maybe you have made it to some of them already. Maybe you're going to some. And it's a really exciting time and an opportunity to support something that maybe you love and care about. And community radio is that. So thank you for being here with me. And I am pre-recording this show. It is Thursday, and this will air on Sunday because that is my normal show time every fourth Sunday from 7 to 8 p.m. But I will be out of town this weekend, and so I'm here pre-recording, and I am joined by a special guest. This special guest, their name is Seth Trauborst, who some say was, who maybe is, and may or may not be to come. And he is joining me here today, maybe. And he is currently laying on the floor, so cozy and slowed and tuned in and present here in the studio. Hello, my guest.
1: Hello. Hello. I'm here.
0: You're here.
1: I'm here.
0: And is this your first time on air?
1: This is my first time living inside air. I've chased for years the air, and here I am.
0: And here you are. So exciting. How does it feel so far?
1: There is light bouncing all over the walls. And my skin is getting sunburnt. And there's a lot of white and noises, and I might fall asleep. Who knows?
0: I second that. It is. We are in a sauna right now.
1: And I ate strawberry shortcake ice cream on the way here. Who knows how that will hold up?
0: Yeah. I was wanting ice cream. It's a hot day. So we're here, and we're going to lay on our backs on the ground with our microphones, with the many books we have brought into the studio today. And we're going to do some traveling far and wide, future and past, and take you on a journey as we normally do here on the Grandmaster Star Radio Hour and normally on WGXC. So stick around for that, and you have some exciting stuff that you have lined up today for this next hour.
1: We're going to dream with Persephone and Aphrodite, amongst many others.
0: Couldn't ask for anything more. And that brings me to my next question. What is next?
1: Next is,
0: you have some field recordings. You have Brian Eno.
1: I do have Brian Eno. But first, let's take a lazy little trip with Grouper to Vanishing Point. And just a reminder, Persephone was a goddess and so beautiful, but she spent long periods of her year in Hades. With Hades.
0: Trapped.
1: Trapped.

0: What's playing right now?
1: This is Pensive Aphrodite by Harold Budd.
0: Pensive. What does pensive mean?
1: I would say the thinker, the statue, would be an example of pensive. But
0: is Pensive Aphrodite a statue?
1: In my mind, it is.
0: Because when you said that, I was just thinking, I pictured the thinker.
1: That's what I was referring to.
0: Oh, okay. Yeah.
1: But I think that there's better examples of pensivity than the thinker.
0: But it means maybe like pondering.

0: months. And you let me know that this person worked a lot with Brian Eno and did an album with the Cocteau Twins. See Swallow Me. Love that album. Just wanted to say that. Just wanted to share that with the audience because it was fascinating to me.
1: Rest in peace to a prophet of our day.
0: Was he a prophet?
1: I think so.
0: In a way.
1: In subtle ways, yeah.
0: In subtle ways. I switched mics, so I'm feeling that out. And it's looking good so far. But I just wanted to voice that.
1: I'm going to bring in some more pensivity, if it's okay with you.
0: Bring it on.
1: Okay, question.
0: Mm-hmm.
1: Picture yourself married to the love of your life. And they made you a marble bedroom, the most beautiful sofa bed. And it was an oceanside estate. And then they disappeared to go fracking in the Falkland Islands. And you hadn't heard from them in 20 years. And you got baddies on your doorstep trying to hang out, trying to go to soup night. You waiting for OG, or are you gonna rethink your partnership?
0: I would be waiting. And I watched a reenactment of this happening, and it made me think about this scenario. And I think it's a feeling that you have, an intuition about the love of your life, a love of your life. And if that feeling remains, it's still there, and there's no reason to let it go, unless, of course, it's causing you, it's inhibiting you. But if you feel it so strongly in your whole being, and even without explanation, it's a knowing, then I'm rocking with that one. And I'm gonna spend a lot of time with myself waiting for them. And that sounds pretty grand, but it also sounds like choosing that path seems like so hard. Because yeah, all those baddies are on my doorstep tempting me. But it's a test of faith and a test of will, and that's what I would do. At least that's how I feel right now in this theoretical. Yeah, because I got the ocean. I'm seaside. I got this beautiful bed, these marble walls. I'm chilling. Yeah.
1: Beautiful. And also, your OG baddie can shoot 3 deer dead at the same time, but none of these other baddies can.
0: Exactly.
1: Or 5, actually.
0: Exactly.
1: Yeah.
0: Couldn't get that up.
1: Well, that's good to hear. What do you think you'd be dreaming about for 20 years as you sleep on the beach?
0: I'd be dreaming about a lot of things. And I'd probably be dreaming of my partner a lot. And dreaming about what they're out there doing. I'd probably be dreaming of the ocean.

0: and all that inhabits the ocean, living so closely to it and napping on the beach.
1: Crabs crawling up your legs.
0: Mm-hmm.
1: Pinching your knees as you drift off into REM cycle. Pinch, pinch.
0: I feel like all the sensations and sounds that would surround me in that landscape would influence my dreams tremendously. And who knows where they would take me? Maybe they would take me underwater.
1: Mm.
0: That would be fascinating. Living in a big castle by the sea. Hmm.
1: Aphrodite.
0: Pensive.
1: Can you share with the world any beautiful stories of Aphrodite?
0: I actually happen to know one. And Aphrodite, along with two other goddesses.
1: Hera and Athena, maybe?
0: Hera, yes. Mm. Pallas Athena.
1: Pallas Athena.
0: Or they were, so they were having a conversation. Or some may say, an argument where they were trying to decide who was the most beautiful. And they asked this prince by the name of Paris. And each one of the goddesses promised Paris something if they chose her to be the most beautiful. And Pallas Athena, goddess of wisdom, offered to make him the wisest and bravest among men. Hera, the wife of Zeus, told him if he selected her, she would help him rule the richest realm on earth. And then Aphrodite, goddess of love, offered to give him the most beautiful woman on earth. And so, alas, Paris chose Aphrodite as the most beautiful.
1: Fascinating. This is the lore we need.
0: Yeah, I wonder whatever came of that.
1: Beats me.
0: Pensive, pensive Aphrodite.
1: I've been researching, feeling, listening to Greek poetry recently.
0: Mm.
1: And I grew up around one of those communities that took a lot of pride in knowing the old stories.
0: Mm.
1: But it was only recently that I realized how much of Greek poetry was set to music.
0: Mm.
1: Or meter. You know, just like a chant. Or actually having some instruments. They had a string instrument and also a woodwind instrument they used a lot to accompany their plays, their poetry, all that stuff. So, pretty dope.
0: Very dope. I don't know a lot of Greek music at all, if any. But to think of it their stories being formed in those ways, musically almost, or to meter, is really interesting and fascinating.
1: Brings them more alive. Alive.
0: Certainly.
1: And real. Yeah. Can I play you something?
0: Please.

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0: 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This is... We're live in Catskill. I drove over the Rip Van Winkle Bridge. And for those who forget, that's the man who fell asleep for around 40 years in the woods of Catskill.
1: Wow.
0: You just heard the song One Shall Sleep by Anna Roxanne, her newest release. And before that, you heard Sappho's Ode to Aphrodite, performed in ancient Greek by Evangelia Thalassini. The meter and rhyme are an ancient Greek verse, Sapphic meter, to be specific. So thank you, Evangelia, for bringing to life what's faded away.
1: Wow. Sapphic meter? Are you kidding me?
0: Sapphic meter.
1: That's incredible. Incroyable.
0: I wanted to read the poem that you heard in ancient Greek. This is translated by Anne Carson. I have Anne Carson's books sitting in front of me, one being The Gender of Sound, which I'm reading right now. Beautiful little short book. But if you don't know Anne Carson, you are missing out, because she explores beautiful things, dreamy things. But here's her rendition of Deathless Aphrodite of the Spangled Mind. A little bit of a difference in translation, but written by Sappho a long, long, long, long, long, long, long, long, long, long time ago. Deathless Aphrodite of the Spangled Mind, child of Zeus, who twists lures, I beg you, do not break with hard pains, O lady, my heart. But come here, if ever before you caught my voice far off, and listening, left your father's golden house and came, yoking your car. And fine birds brought you, quick sparrows over the black earth, whipping their wings down the sky through midair. They arrived, but you, O blessed one, smiled in your deathless face and asked what, now again, I have suffered and why, now again, I am calling out. And what I want to happen most of all in my crazy heart, whom should I persuade now again to lead you back into her love? Who, O Sappho, is wronging you? For if she flees, soon she will pursue. If she refuses gifts, rather will she give them. If she does not love, soon she will love, even unwillingly, Come to me now, loose me from hard care, and all my heart longs to accomplish. You be my ally. That is a 3,000-year-old poem. And you are listening on Bandwidth Radio through your car, or through your screen, or through your laptop.
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1: That was beautiful. Deathless Aphrodite. Deathless. Deathless. Immortal. Of the spangled mind. Spangled mind.
0: That's the spangled I'm into.
1: I'm wanting to decipher spangled. Scattered.
0: Spangled. Such a funny time in July to have this. I don't know. Spangled.
1: A different kind of spangled than the banner kind.
0: Yes.
1: Do
0: you have any Sappho trickling through your mind, Grandmaster Star? Given this is the Grandmaster Star radio hour.
1: Sappho. I think my first introduction to Sappho was this from this poem I'm going to read, which I came across this poem in a Rumi book, actually, which I actually happen to have with me, which is so funny. It's an amazing book of Rumi poems translated by Coleman Barks, who is, I'll go ahead and say it, the ultimate Rumi translator. And in one of the introductions to one of the chapters, it's actually Coleman Barks who shares a part of this poem as a, yeah, sort of intro into the theme of the chapter. And it was just like a small snippet of it, and it just totally blew me away. And then I looked it up, and the title of it is When We with Sappho. And it's a most beautiful poem that paints a portrait of lying in the grass of a dead orchard in upstate New York, actually, at the end of summer. And it is a special moment being shared between two bodies. And so I'm going to read a little snippet of it, and it is actually the last stanza. See, the sun has fallen away. Now there are amber long lights on the shattered boles of the ancient apple trees. Our bodies move to each other as bodies move in sleep. At once filled and exhausted, as the summer moves to autumn, as we, with Sappho, move towards death. My eyelids sink towards sleep in the hot autumn of your uncoiled hair. Your body moves in my arms on the verge of sleep, and it is as though I held in my arms the bird-filled evening sky of summer. When We with Sappho, by Kenneth Rexroth. Shout out to Sappho.
0: Shout out. Yeah. Thank you, Sappho.
1: Thank you, Sappho.
0: You are listened to throughout the ages. Listeners, maybe you know something. I don't know anything. I know nothing. And it's just dreams and clouds and green, especially in hot July. And I can't even imagine lives that were lived on the same earth before me. And if I can't do that, I don't know. I don't know anything.
1: Just feel. Just feel. Senses. Sensual. Sensual communication.
0: On the topic of old Greek things, I have a little snippet of the Oresteia by Euripides.
1: Whoa.
0: I'm almost positive it's Euripides. I hope I'm not wrong.
1: Euripides.
0: But we're going to listen in a second. But yeah, so it's part of the Oresteia when Orestes is being chased by the Furies. And this is the section of the chorus. And we discovered, we as in the human race, recently, a piece of papyrus with accompanying melodic notes. So this is perhaps the Oresteia as we were meant to listen. It's accompanied by an aulos, which is a double pipe, almost looks like two recorders in a triangle. Wow. So yeah, this is a reconstruction, and I think a beautiful one. So, here is Euripides.

0: Thank you so much for your support. That is right. We are fundraising to keep this beautiful station alive, and you just heard how you can be a part of that. So if you're able to, please do. And we appreciate it so very much. And we have our last event coming up this Thursday that you can attend. And it is at the Avalon. And it is our monthly event that happens every last Thursday, Breaking the Algorithm, IRL, an evening in support of community radio. And this episode will involve a discussion with local artist Craig Chin and a DJ set by Marcos Cabral. So please come and support and come meet some new people and learn about a local artist. So,
1: kaboom kabow.
0: Kaboom kabow. Is that what we just heard a second ago?
1: No, but I was just thinking about bazookas really quickly.
0: Just casually.
1: The song before was Mumbo Jumbo by C. Buckthorn.
0: That was amazing.
1: Kind of funky and...
0: Exactly.
1: Wild, wild. Where's the wildness?
0: Where's the primalness? That's what I've been wondering. You know, within myself for sure, but just in general, where does that exist within all of us? It's there. And you know what? Thanks so much for being here. This has been an hour together that has never happened before and will never happen again in the way that it did today and when it airs. But it will be archived into the ether for eternity.
1: Thanks for having me. It's very nice to be here.
0: And I'll be back. And I think you'll be back too.
1: Yes, I have to.
0: Yes.
1: It was revealed.
0: So stay tuned for that. And I will be back most certainly at the end of August, the fourth Sunday, from 7 to 8 p.m. right here on WGXC, Acre, Catskill, Hudson, 90.7 FM radio. Thank you, thank you, thank you. We appreciate your support, and we love you. And we're going to close out with something really exciting.
1: Le Magicien de la Fouette by Habitat Ensemble.
0: Habitat Ensemble.
1: Thank you. And before we play, as Caleb likes to say, the world belongs to you. So just a reminder to everyone, each of you, everyone, the world belongs to you.
0: The world belongs to you. Thank you. Have a great day.
1: Bye-bye.
2: Une libellule et une ombre. 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

0: So we're going to continue on.
1: Number two.
0: And I wish, no matter what the weather is, I wish for all of you blue skies and golden sunshine internally all along the way. Everyone, have a great day.

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3: 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We hope you will do so. Thank you so much for your support.